0: Welcome to Gospel Truth with Andrew Womack, a teaching ministry emphasizing God's unconditional love and grace. This special teaching on the believer's authority was recorded at a recent Gospel Truth seminar. And now, here's Andrew.
1: And brothers and sisters, I'm saying this in love, but most of us are humanistic. We just think that, why is this person cutting me off in traffic? And you don't understand that maybe, you know what, they didn't see you. Maybe they just came from the doctor and the doctor told them their wife is going to die and they were not thinking about driving. They were, you know, maybe something else was happening. Maybe they didn't think you were the most important person on the face of the earth. Maybe it wasn't intentional. Maybe it was just a mistake. But we get so centered on ourselves that just we're convinced that this person did this just because they hate me and they don't even know who you are. Just self-centered. We're looking at things only in the natural realm, not realizing that there are spiritual forces going on. Look at this in the 16th chapter of the book of Matthew. In Matthew chapter 16, Jesus was asking his disciples, who do men say that I am? And they said, some say you're Elijah, some say you're a prophet raised from the dead and other things. He says, who do you say that I am? And in verse 17, in verse 16, Simon Peter answered and said, thou art the Christ, the Son of the living God. And Jesus answered and said unto him, blessed art thou, Simon Bar-Jonah, for flesh and blood hath not revealed it unto thee, but my Father which is in heaven. You know what he's saying here? That revelation that Jesus was the Christ did not come just from Peter.
2: Amen.
1: It was inspired. The Holy Spirit inspired it. God inspires people. God moves upon people. I just ministered to one of my Bible college students and their apprentices, and I was praying for them. And I don't know all of our apprentices. I don't know all of the students. And anyway, this lady later wrote me a note, and she says, I know you didn't know me, and you didn't know what was happening, but she says, what you said just turned her life around. And basically what I said is that, you know what, it's not human or natural that you're so loving and kind and compassionate. This is a gift from God. You have, that is an anointing that's on your life, is to show compassion. And it just changed her life. She just thought that that was her. Now she realized it was God inspiring it. That was God moving through her, and it gave her direction, changed her life. Here's an example where God inspired this. God speaks through people. You can be under the influence of the Holy Spirit. Many of the things that happen, it's God doing things, and we miss God all of the time because we're just humanistic, thinking, well, that person was nice to me. I wonder why they did that. And you don't even recognize that God inspired it. Jesus is saying, Peter, this isn't you. This is my Father that gave you this revelation. You know, I was talking to my mother recently. She's 96 years old, and she's been on her deathbed for 3 years. And they say that she can't live through the night 3 or 4 years ago, and she just keeps hanging on. Every time I see her, she says, I'm sorry it's taken me so long to die. And I said, you don't have to apologize. Amen. But anyway, I was talking to my mother at Christmas time, and she was asking me about the ministry, and I was telling her about things that are happening, and she was just so blessed, and she says, you know that's God. And I said, yes, I know it's God. And she says, you aren't smart enough to do this. She says, it's God. And I said, you're right. I admit it. Amen. But anyway, she was saying basically that, you know what, this was God inspired. God has His anointing on you. God is blessing you. And I agree. It is God that's flowing, and God moves through people. Well, this same person, Peter, just moments later, right after this, after Jesus said, blessed are you, Simon Bar-Jonah, for flesh and blood hath not revealed it unto you. Just moments later, he started telling them, he says, we're going to go to Jerusalem, and they're going to take me, and they're going to crucify me, but I'll rise from the dead the third day. And Peter turns around, and look at this in verse 22, then Peter took him and began to rebuke him, saying, be it far from thee, Lord, that shall not be unto thee. Talking about, I'll never let them take you. They won't crucify you. And Jesus turned around and said unto Peter. He was talking to Peter. He says, get thee behind me, Satan, for thou art an offense unto me, for thou savorest not the things that be of God, but those that be of man. He turned around and he spoke and said, Satan, talking to a person. We aren't wrestling against flesh and blood. People are being inspired by God and being inspired by the devil, and most of us are missing this, and we're fighting on only a human level. And when we do turn to the Lord, we turn to the Lord without any sense of authority and just beg Him, oh God, would You please turn this situation around, not realizing God gave you the power to do this. You can take your authority. You can rebuke. You can bind those spirits. You can make things change. Most Christians today are just wimps. We're so apologetic. We feel so inadequate, like, oh, I couldn't say anything at work. What would they think about me? You know what? You ought to have the attitude. They're the ones that are weird. They're the ones that are perverts, not us. They ought to feel strange. You shouldn't feel strange for standing up and saying, hey, God made them Adam and Eve, not Adam and Steve. Amen. They ought to feel weird for being a homosexual, not us. I'm not mad at them. There's grace and forgiveness and mercy, but I'm saying, you know what? That's not the way that God made it. I shouldn't have to be the one that's on the defensive and afraid of what I'm saying. They're the ones that ought to feel strange. You ought to recognize your power and authority and in love. Now, I'm not talking about being religious and beating people up, but in love, sit there and speak the truth and tell people the truth and tell them the Word. You know what? When you get bold like that, it causes it. People respect that. People respond positively. Now, there will be rejection. I'm not saying you'll have 100% response because Jesus had people come out against Him and eventually crucify Him. So, yes, there will be opposition, but you'll find out there's a lot of people that if we would quit being apologetic and fighting in the natural realm and recognizing that this is a spiritual thing, and instead of backing down to the devil, just stand your ground. Just tell people the truth. Tell them that this is wrong. Speak up. Take your authority. Recognize that we're in a spiritual warfare. Brothers and sisters, this nation is moving in a wrong direction morally. There are terrible things going on in this nation, and you know why that's happening? Primarily is because the believers are timid and shy, and we will not stand for truth. There are some of you that work in places that your co-workers would be shocked to find out that you're a Christian, baptized in the Holy Spirit, speaking in tongues and believing healed. They wouldn't believe it in a million years because you have given no indication of it. I'm not saying that to condemn you, but I'm saying, you know what? You're timid. You're shy. You aren't taking your authority. And one of the reasons you have that attitude is because you don't know what you've got. We think that we are nothing. And we're just waiting on God and asking God to do something, not realizing God put that power on the inside of you. Do something. Do something. Stand up. Say something, even if you're wrong. You know, I don't always do this properly, and I'm really posh now compared to what I used to be. Some of you think that I'm brutal now. You should have seen me a long time ago. Amen. I'm really loving now. You know, when Jamie and I first got started, I kind of hesitate to tell this because many of you are going to be mad at me. And I'm not saying I did this perfectly, but it illustrates the point that when we were just getting started, our son Josh was only 1 year old and he'll be turning, 35 this month. And so this was 34 years ago. We were standing on healing and my mother had just started trying to believe God for healing. And she tried and tried to resist a cold and it didn't work and she failed. And so she was half believing that this was all fake and it didn't work. And so anyway, she had just come off of this failure. She was just a little bit bitter. She thought I was a little bit out there. And she invited us to go on a vacation to the Smoky Mountains. And Jamie and I didn't have any money, and so she offered to pay everything, so we said, fine. Joshua was 1 year old, and my mother, when we started out, she says, oh, keep him away from me. I've had this cold. He's going to catch my cold. He'll be sick. Now, we don't believe in that. We believe in healing. And our kid wasn't going to get sick. And so I just politely said, he's going to be fine. He will not catch your cold. In the name of Jesus, he's healed. No problem. My mother just kept speaking negative. She says, we don't have money to do this. And I said, if you don't have the money, turn around. I don't have any money. I said, I can't help you. And she says, oh, I've got plenty of money. But she was just negative. And then she was doing this. And she, when he was sitting in front of the air conditioner, oh, he'll catch a cold. And I said, he's not going to catch a cold. And I just, every time she'd say something, I'd counter it and try and speak the opposite. Anyway, that very first night, we stopped in a hotel room and we were all staying in the same room and we had a little crib for Joshua. And we went to bed and about 11 o'clock, Joshua woke up with this croup in his throat that you could have heard in the next room. And so I got up and I prayed in tongues over him and rebuked this and spoke healing. And he was fine within about 20 minutes or something. So I'd lay him down, go back to bed. And in 30 minutes, he woke up with this croup again. And I did that like a yo-yo up and down and from about 11 until 2 or 3 in the morning. And finally, one time on my way back to bed, after I'd gotten him back to sleep, the lights were off. My mother was laying in his bed and she said, admit it, Andy, he's sick. And I got right down in her face and I said, Satan, in the name of Jesus, I bind your confession. I refuse to listen to your unbelief. I said, my son will not be sick. I reject everything you're saying. And he never got up again. He never was sick. And my mother didn't speak to me for 2 days.
0: That's all the time we have for today. But be sure and tune in again as Andrew continues to teach on the Believer's Authority.
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0: In my previous talks, I've taken you through a number of logical steps in connection with this theme, agreeing with God, and I want to begin today by reviewing those steps, which are basically as follows. First of all, we are invited in the New Testament to have fellowship with God, and that fellowship is pictured as walking with God. In order to walk with God, the Bible teaches we have to agree with God, harmonize with God. That is, bring our ways and thoughts into harmony with God's ways and thoughts. By nature, our ways and thoughts are not in harmony with those of God. Therefore, God has to do something for us. God does do something for us, and He does it by sending His Word from heaven like rain and snow into our hearts. And that enables us to begin to reproduce in our hearts and minds God's ways and thoughts. The biblical word for this change in the way we think is repentance. And repentance is always the first step in reconciliation with God, all the way through the New Testament. You find from the ministry of John the Baptist right into the book of Revelation, where Jesus addresses churches that have missed His purpose. The first requirement stated is repent. Change your way of thinking. Bring your thoughts into line with those of God. Then the biblical word for thinking God's way, when we achieve this, is meditation. Meditation in God's law or meditation on God's word. And the Bible indicates very clearly and consistently that right meditation opens the door to God's favor and blessing. Particularly in Psalm 1 verse 3, speaking about the man who meditates day and night in the law of the Lord, it's summed up in one beautiful, simple conclusion. Whatever he does, prospers. Today I'm going to explain certain specific areas of our thinking that need to change. In other words, I'm going to consider what is included in that great, all-embracing concept of our thoughts. How can we classify our thoughts? What are the different kinds of thoughts or ways that we can learn from the Word of God? And I want to suggest four different kinds of ways or thoughts. And this is not intended as a complete classification, but just a simple, basic presentation. I would suggest there are four main areas in which we have to bring our ways and thoughts into line with those of God, and I will list them as follows. First, objectives. Second, priorities. Third, attitudes. And fourth, categories. In every one of those areas, we have to learn to think the way God thinks. Let me just briefly recapitulate the four areas. First, objectives. Second, priorities. Third, attitudes. And fourth, categories. In other words, we have to learn to enter into God's objectives. We have to learn to think in terms of God's priorities. We have to learn to cultivate God's attitudes. And we have to classify things in our minds according to God's categories. That is a very far-reaching revolution we're talking about. That is the result of true repentance. Today I want to begin to deal with God's objectives. And I want to state what I believe is God's first and ultimate objective. And it is His own glory and satisfaction. I wonder if you've ever thought about that. What is the ultimate purpose of everything in the universe? It is God's glory and God's satisfaction. Somebody said once, a person who does not exist for God's glory has no right to exist at all. I believe that's true. I want now to take some scriptures that bring out this ultimate objective of God. First of all, in Romans 11, verses 33 through 36, Paul says this, "Oh, the depth of the riches of the wisdom and knowledge of God. How unsearchable his judgments and his paths beyond tracing out. Who has known the mind of the Lord, or who has been his counselor? Who has ever given to God that God should repay him? In other words, we never can teach God. God doesn't need our advice. We need God's teaching. We need God's advice. We're dependent on him. And then Paul sums it up in this very powerful statement. For from him and through him and to him are all things. To him be the glory forever. Amen. Notice, it all comes from God. It all proceeds through God. And it all is consummated in God. From him, through him, to him, all things. And what's the ultimate objective? To him be the glory forever. One thing I need to say right now is that our minds need to be enlarged. We don't see things that way. And I think one great enemy of happiness and success and fruitfulness is self-centeredness. And I think it's a problem most of us have by nature. Somebody, a friend of mine, a fellow preacher, said, when man fell from God's grace, he shut himself up in his little ego box. And I think that's where many of us are, shut up in our own little ego box. Everything is referred to us as the center. But the truth is, we are not the center, God is the center. Let's look at some other scriptures that state this objective. Psalm 104, verse 31. May the glory of the Lord endure forever. May the Lord rejoice in his works. So what's the objective? God's glory. What will be the outcome of that? God will rejoice in his works. He'll be satisfied. There is no higher purpose than to satisfy God. And a similar statement in Psalm 145, verses 9 through 11. The Lord is good to all. His tender mercies are over all his works. All your works shall praise you, O Lord, and your saints shall bless you. All your works shall praise you, and your saints shall bless you. They shall speak of the glory of your kingdom and talk of your power. So always, it's God's delight in his own creation and his glory that are the ultimate. That's the primary objective that we have to learn to share with God. The same principle applies no less in the new creation that has come about through the work of Jesus Christ. Listen to what Paul says about this in Ephesians chapter 1, verses 5 and 6. He says, God has predestined us to adoption as sons by Jesus Christ to himself, according to the good pleasure of his will, to the praise of the glory of his grace, by which he has made us accepted in the beloved. So God has a plan from eternity. It's called the good pleasure of his will, and it centers around those who become his children through faith in Jesus Christ. But its objective is to the praise of the glory of God's grace. That's true, you see, whatever God does, ultimately, it's for his glory. And I want to point that out particularly in connection with his grace that we receive through Jesus Christ. Ultimately, God's grace always works out for his glory. If there's anything in our lives which is not producing glory to God, it's not the product of God's grace. And then a little further on, again in Ephesians 1:12, Paul states the purpose, that we who first trusted in Christ should be to the praise of his glory. So everything that results out of our trusting in Christ for salvation is intended to be for the praise of God's glory. Finally, in the book of Revelation, we have a presentation of the praise and the adoration of all creation. Everything that's in heaven, everything that's on earth, everything that's in the seas, they all have one common collective utterance of praise. And it's so beautifully recorded in Revelation 4, verse 11. Thou art worthy, O Lord, to receive glory and honor and power. Notice, what's the first objective? God's glory. Then his honor, then his power. And how is it brought about? The second part of the verse tells us, for thou hast created all things, and for thy pleasure they are and were created. What's the ultimate purpose of creation? God's pleasure. Another translation says, by thy will. We can put it together and say, for the good pleasure of thy will. There's no higher objective in living than giving God pleasure, that God may find satisfaction in our lives is the highest objective that we can ever entertain. And when we begin to think along those lines, then we are beginning to cultivate God's ways and God's thoughts. We cannot afford to refer everything first to ourselves. What's in this for me? What will I get out of this? The question we need to ask is, will God be satisfied? Will this bring glory to God?
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3: Blessed is a man who fears the Lord, who finds great delight in his commands. That's after we're told to praise the Lord in Psalm 112, Colin.
4: Now, this is a wonderful psalm if you want your faith encouraged. If you're ever needing your faith to be encouraged, this is one of the psalms to read. Praise the Lord. Blessed is the man who fears the Lord, who finds great delight in his commands. His children will be mighty in the land. The generation of the upright will be blessed. Wealth and riches are in his house, and his righteousness endures forever. Even in darkness, light dawns for the upright, for the gracious and compassionate and righteous man. God will come to him who is generous and lends freely, who conducts his affairs with justice. Surely he will never be shaken. A righteous man will be remembered forever. He will have no fear of bad news. His heart is steadfast, trusting in the Lord. His heart is secure. He will have no fear. In the end, he will look in triumph on his foes. He has scattered abroad his gifts to the poor. His righteousness endures forever. His horn will be lifted high in honor. Now, isn't that all encouraging? And what that psalm is saying is these are the blessings that accompany the righteous, the faithful, the obedient. Say, how is that going to encourage me? Well, first of all, you've been made righteous through Jesus, so you are

0: faithful, righteous children. And these are the blessings that will attend you as you seek to live out the will of God in your life. Good will come to you if you are generous, if you give, because God will give back good measure, pressed down, shaken together, running over. If you conduct your affairs with justice, you will never be shaken if the intent of your heart is to do what is good and right in the eyes of God. You will have no fear of bad news. You won't live in that fear of something dreadful is about to happen, or, you know, bad things always happen to me and all that. No, no, no. If you're living in the righteousness of God, then your expectations for your future are good, and you're expecting blessing, not problems. You are secure even when everything seems to be going wrong. You need not fear. You will be able to look in triumph over whatever comes against you. And I think it's just a wonderful, wonderful psalm. Because the thing that you have to do is just to be bold enough to identify with who the psalm is talking about and not look at yourself and say, oh dear, I don't know that I can really call myself righteous. I'm not talking about being self-righteous, but your righteousness is in Christ. Your inheritance is in Christ. You're a co-heir with Christ. Therefore, you can expect all the good things that this psalm is talking about.
1: Actually, that really is an issue, isn't it, with many people? It is identifying and putting themselves into these psalms and claiming these words for themselves.
0: You know, Julia, that is the secret, really, of how to handle the Word of God, how to read the Word of God, to identify with all the good things that Jesus Christ has done, and with all the wonderful promises that God gives, both in the Old and the New Testament. That's what faith is. Faith is daring to believe what God says. I often say to people, I was in Germany just last week and in France and speaking at two conferences, and I was saying to people, you know, and I held up my Bible and said, people tell me that they believe this book. They believe it to be the truth. They believe it to be the Word of God. But what I have found from experience is that there are so many Christians that believe everything that this book says about God, but they don't believe what it says about them. And this is the same book that speaks about us, that speaks about the Lord. And if we're prepared to believe what it says about God, then we should be prepared to believe what it says about us. And it's daring to believe, really. Faith is daring to believe what God says. I mean, just an obvious example, which I often use. You know, Jesus says in John 14:12, that anyone who has faith in me will do the same things as I have done, and greater things still will he do, because I go to the Father. Now, Jesus said that, so it must be the truth. It's daring to believe it. It's daring to believe that because I'm a believer in Christ, I will do the same things as Jesus. That God will even enable me to do, because the Spirit of God has been poured out now in a way that wasn't the case during the earthly ministry of Jesus. He will enable me to do things that could not have taken place then, greater things in the sight of God. It's daring to believe that because this is what God says, this is what Jesus says, and he is the truth.
1: It's quite something to say, you know, people can need not fear bad news and that they will always feel secure and have no fear.
0: And isn't there a lot about it, you know, trouble only comes in threes, all these sort of negative statements. Oh, well, if it's going to happen to anyone, it'll happen to me. Oh, the devil always seems to be having a go at me. I mean, you hear these things so often. Now, you would expect to hear them from people that belong to the world, but not from those who belong to Christ, not from those who are Christians. You would expect there to be good, positive, affirmative declaration of the truth. And if you don't fear bad news, even when you get bad news, you can have a good response to that news. And you know, well, the bad news isn't the answer. God is the answer. He has the last word. He is the final outcome.
1: You know, the more we go through these psalms and discover more about the nature of God, and you

0: just realize how much he does love us and want the best for us. And
1: Absolutely. Psalm 113, praise the Lord. Praise, O servants of the Lord. Praise the name of the Lord. Let the name of the Lord be praised, both now and forevermore. From the rising of the sun to the place where it sets, the name of the Lord is to be praised. You see, the Psalms constantly tell us, this is how to live. This is what you're to do every day of your life. Every servant of the Lord is to praise the Lord. You know, praise isn't an activity that you do on a Sunday morning when you go to church, when you sing a hymn or when you sing a hymn or a song or two. No. Praise is something that needs to be going on continuously in our lives. Praise you, Lord. I mean, you know, when I'm at work, I walk down the corridor sometimes just shouting and singing praise to God. I expect people in their offices think, oh, there goes Pastor Colin again. But I hear other people doing it too, and I love to walk past an office door and I can just hear somebody just praising the Lord inside, in the middle of whatever they're doing. It's good, because that means that our focus is in the right place. Then we come on to verse 4, the Lord is exalted over all the nations, his glory above the heavens. You see, he is in charge. Who is like the Lord our God, the one who sits enthroned on high, who stoops down to look on the heavens and on the earth? He raises the poor from the dust and lifts the needy from the ash heap. He seats them with princes, with the princes of their people. He settles the barren woman in her home as a happy mother of children. Praise the Lord. Now, remember all that we've been saying as we've looked through these Psalms about identification. That in these Psalms, there is so much that it doesn't matter what you need, how desperate you are, how you feel, there are things that help you to identify. But if you identify with the problem, then identify with the answer to the problem. Because you see, what does God do with the poor and needy? He seats them with princes. What does he do with the barren woman? Well, he makes her the happy mother of children. I praise God that over the years, I've known several, I mean, really quite a number of barren women that I prayed with to conceive and to bear children. And it's wonderful when God does that. But there's also another sense in which I think we can interpret that verse, that there are a lot of people in the natural that are barren, but actually, spiritually, they have many children that they nurture in the Lord. I don't just mean orphans, but people that are born again, people that they disciple, people that they have a profound influence on, where perhaps they wouldn't be able to do that, they wouldn't have the time and capacity to do that if they'd had children in the natural.
0: But all of this tells us that God cares about every single detail of our lives. He cares about what we care about.
1: And he cares about every one of us. And, you know, the danger is that sometimes when people are going through difficult times, that they think the Lord has forgotten them or lost sight of them or he doesn't care. And that is never true. And the Holy Spirit, if you listen to him, will always take you to the relevant scripture that is going to speak right into your life, right into the circumstances, or he will send someone to speak the right word into your life. He will be using these broadcasts to speak the right word into people's lives as they listen. And, you know, some things that are said may not be relevant for you as a person, but they'll be relevant for many other people that are listening. And in that, you need to rejoice that God is all the time talking to people in a vast variety of situations, but always so that he can turn them round to a place of faith and confidence in him, so that he can bless them and meet their need.
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0: That was Charity Gale with We Need a Miracle. Hello there, I'm Mark Yellen-Brown, and you're listening to another Goblet of Wonderment that I like to call Feasting on Jesus. On today's show, I'll be sharing some personal testimony of latest struggles seen through the prism of my faith in Jesus. I hope this will bless you and encourage you.
1: One,

That was Ecclesia with We Could Be the Ones. Today is the 16th of December 2021. I say today's date as these shows are often repeated and I've been writing them for over 3 years now. It's the middle of December as I come to write this. I am really suffering emotionally and spiritually at the moment. So I thought it might be a good idea to share about how I deal with such situations through my personal relationship with Jesus Christ. So you could say that this is hopefully going to encourage me as well as you. Because of health issues, I've been more or less isolated due to the pandemic for nearly 2 years. And it's been hard, as it has been for millions of others. This is a new situation for everyone on earth. Yet even as I say that, I'm aware that there is someone who was not surprised, worried, or shocked by the situation. In fact, he knew when, how, and why it was going to happen, and has made provision for it. That is, of course, Lord God Almighty, who, if you know and love the Lord Jesus Christ, if you've invited him into your life and let him sit on the throne of your life, that is him now being in charge, then he is now dwelling in your heart. See already? A truth like that should so combat any fear or anxiety if we are born again. If we are born again, we have the living God inside us, inside our weak and feeble human frames, the same spirit that raised Jesus from the dead. I'm not feeling encouraged at the moment. I put on a ton of weight, obviously not literally, but it feels like it. The news seems always bad, and if you don't buy into the media narrative, it can feel like the lunatics have taken over the asylum. But then again, I'm reminded of John 14:6. I am the way and the truth and the life, and the only way to the Father is through me. That's Jesus telling us the answer. When we're too blind to see the way forward, he is our way. When our life feels like an absolute mess, he is our life. And when you're drowning in fake news, he is our truth.

That was Kevin Prosh with On Christ the Solid Rock. I'm really suffering at the moment. I don't feel like being spiritual. I don't feel like taking the same spiritual medicine that I dispense every single week on this show. So I also feel like a hypocrite. But then I remember Galatians 2:20. Hooray! I've been crucified with Christ. Nevertheless, I live, yet not I, but Christ lives in me, and the life I now live in the flesh, I live by the faith of the Son of God, who loved me and gave himself for me. I died with Christ. It's now him living his life through me. I'm just a vessel. He is the holy living contents, and I'm a temple, a clay pot, a container of the Holy One of Israel. I'm not trying to become something. I contain someone. I quote that a lot. I wish it was original, but it's still a gorgeous truth. But what if I'm acting the opposite of Jesus, in self-pity, brokenness and despair? Then I have a high priest who understands everything about us. Look how he suffered. I'm sure he must have felt all those things as he was being persecuted, as he walked the earth, and especially when they crucified him. I'm sure he wasn't feeling like a victorious Christian. He is living his life through me, as me. But when? Surely not when I'm messing things up royally. But we are in unbroken union because of his blood, his righteousness that enabled the Holy Spirit to take up residence in the first place. Feelings of temptation aren't sin. And when we do sin, we confess our sins. And he is faithful and just to forgive our sins and to cleanse us from all unrighteousness. So I need to stand up, dust myself down, and agree with God's estimation of me. In Jesus, I am righteous and truly holy. And when I'm feeling as pants as this, I have to do it by faith and by the fact that this is the truth of my position in Christ as an adopted child of God.

That was the 16 and Monteverdi's Vespers of 1610, Dixit Dominus. I'm not reading my Bible much, if at all at the moment. I'm not encouraging myself through reading devotional literature or watching spiritual content on the internet. All the things I usually do on a daily basis to keep myself in the love of God kind of crept up on me. So to offset the self-condemnation, I recall the reason why I'm in Yorkshire at all. I mean, I'm a Londoner. It's because of Jesus my wife Pauline and I moved up north 5 years ago today. Wow, literally 5 years ago today. To go to Bible College in Dewsbury, West Yorkshire, a town with 24 mosques. But it was because Jesus was the reason for our lives. So that reminds me that I'm here because of loving and following him. Because we responded in faith and obedience. Also, he is never far from my heart or mind. Let's get real. Whatever I'm feeling, I can truly say I love Jesus. He is the absolute centre of my life. Last night, I was binge-watching a Netflix series because I was so fed up. It was a distraction. But through it, even as I was watching it, I was having an internal dialogue, letting him know, letting Jesus know, how much my heart was aching, how confused I felt, and how much I needed to feel close to him. He looks at our heart motivation. As it says in Psalm 139, he knows the very next word that will come out of our mouths. From the same psalm, where can I go from your spirit? Where can I flee from your presence?

That was Phil Wickham with Your Love Awakens Me. This morning I was speaking on a video to a family for support in Pakistan. They live as poor, persecuted Christians, yet they know and love Jesus Christ, and their lives are rich with worship. They are truly spirit-filled, even with the continual suffering of being a persecuted minority in a fully Muslim country. Tomorrow, the 17th of December 2021, they've organised a Christmas festival of song, dance and drama, as well as a gospel message. And then they're visiting outlying villages with gifts and food. In fact, there is to be a feast for the church, and many people have been invited. Through friends and family, we were able to provide the financial support for this project, but they are making it happen. I mention all this to say that these people, these now great friends, more like family, are an inspiration. They face far more hardships than I could even imagine, and yet their childlike faith is immensely powerful. They're a constant witness to the reality and goodness of God. As I often tell them, they are truly a light in a very dark place. When all around seems dark, we remember that Jesus, who is alive, is the light of the world. Therefore, as Spirit of God carriers, so are we. In the Spirit, our light is always burning brightly. As I say that, I must remember that this shining light shines whatever I feel like. Feelings are transient. His truth is ours forever. When I've gone in on myself, when I'm digging my own wells of comfort that don't hold water, I remember that He is the living water, that His burden is light, and His yoke is easy. Jesus is alive. Lord, I so need to not just know that, but experience the cleansing, healing reality of Your beautiful presence.

in care job, which is hard, sometimes chaotic and difficult. But she's doing amazing, that's what I think, although she would probably deny it, Mrs. Humble. It's very hard to motivate myself. I feel like the worst type of procrastinator, but this is a long season and I'm suffering. But there's been times during this suffering when I've managed to push into God and experience real words of comfort and revelation. This can happen as I remember that He only loves me, only wants to build me up and comfort me. Everything I'm able to give from the heart comes from the overflow of what I've received from Him. So once again, as I actually experience my distress, I remind myself that these are momentary light afflictions, as Paul says, and his so-called light afflictions were crazily far from light. 2 Corinthians 4:16 to 18. Therefore, we do not lose heart, even though our outward man is perishing, yet the inward man is being renewed day by day. For our light affliction, which is but for a moment, is working for us a far more exceeding and eternal weight of glory, while we do not look at the things which are seen, but at the things which are not seen. For the things which are seen are temporary, but the things which are not seen are eternal. That's right. We do not keep our eyes focused on those things that are seen, but those truths, those promises that are ours in the Spirit. Everything physical was ultimately birthed in the Spirit. So I once again remind myself, gosh, there's an awful lot of reminding going on. Dear listener, I remind myself that we walk by faith, not by sight, which is Christianese to say we focus on those eternal truths about our true nature.

That was Stars Go Dim with Heaven on Earth. So I'm going to spontaneously, from memory, from his word, speak those things that are true about my own newborn again nature. I am the beloved of Christ. I am the branch that abides in the vine. I am the child of God adopted through the shed blood of Christ into his family. I'm a king and a priest. I am more than a conqueror. I am righteous

truly holy. I am joined to the Lord, thus one spirit with him. I am as Christ is right now here on earth, as he is seated in the heavenly places. I have inside me the same spirit of power that raised Jesus from the dead. I have dwelling in me all the fruit of the Spirit. Galatians 5:22-23. Love, joy, peace, goodness, kindness, patience, meekness, faith, and self-control. I can do all things through Christ who strengthens me. I have an anointing from the Holy One and know all things. I have the mind of Christ. I am healed through the broken body of Christ. By his stripes I was healed. I am the apple of his eye, and he has a plan and purpose for my life. He created me in my mother's womb. He saw my unformed body, and even before I was born, even before creation, he knew me. I have eternal life in him, and nothing can separate me from the love of God that is in Christ Jesus. He has filled my heart and continues to fill my heart with his love through the Holy Spirit. I am the righteousness of God in Christ Jesus. I can boldly enter his throne room to obtain grace and mercy in my time of need. I can put on the full armor of God, the helmet of salvation, the breastplate of righteousness, the belt of truth, the shoes of the gospel of peace, the shield of faith to stop the enemy's fiery darts, and finally, the sword of the Spirit, which is the word of God. But the best thing of all is that I can know Jesus, the one in whom my heart delights.

That was Hillsong United with Say the Word. After the prayer, Bethel Worship featuring Molly Skaggs will be singing Ain't No Grave, a prayer. Dear Lord Jesus, you are the rock that is higher than I. You truly are my shield and very great reward. Bless you for being with me in my time of trouble and distress. Thank you that writing this show has once again enabled me to turn back like the prodigal and come running home to Dad. I love you, Lord. Amen.

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2: Hello there, this is Mark Yellen-Brown, and you're listening to another episode of Honest to God. Today's show is entitled Loving on Jesus. What's a normal day with my Saviour? Well, today is Sunday. This is the day that I write my script. So I went to your house and we sang songs and we heard some truth from your book. And then we had coffee and some chat afterwards. It was good because you were lifted up. And in this place, you're very important. That sounds a bit obvious, but not always. In a lot of places where your people meet, it can get a bit religious, a bit samey. You love your body, your church, and to the extent that your body, your church, knows you, I believe is the extent that they can love you, they can worship you. I have strong opinions, my Jesus, because I love you so much, and because I live in this flesh suit, with a soul that, unlike my spirit, has yet to be reborn, then I can easily get judgmental if I'm not careful. I know, someone get this beam out of my eye. My favourite type of God's house is those places where we get down to loving on you, starting with big, loud, passionate praise. And when we've lifted you up to your rightful place and you're enthroned, then we get down to some loving, heartfelt worship where we can come and sit on our daddy's lap. Quite outrageous. I love your presence. The Holy Spirit is a huge fan of Jesus. So when Jesus is lifted up, the Spirit manifests his sweet presence. In that presence, there is such healing, such beautiful freedom. Day to day of my Jesus is about Psalm 46:10. Such an important scripture, such a beautiful imperative. Be still and know that I am God. When are we to be still? In this crazy busy life, when this godless world is so in our face. It could be for seconds. When in the middle of the busiest time, our mind suddenly gets a flash from truth. I let the buzz of my mind stress fade away, as if it's all falling away from me. And I acknowledge that, oh my gosh, oh my Jesus, you've been with me the whole time. Whether I acknowledged you or not, I'm in complete union with you, my precious Lord and Saviour. I let my mind and body be still, if possible. I lean my heart into the nearness of you. I lean into your beautiful, healing perfection, your mercy, your grace, your unending love. When I have time, perhaps I can be still for a few minutes and focus the eyes of my heart where I believe you are. This time it's just ahead of me, as if you are standing right in front of me. And precious Jesus, I know your eyes are on my eyes. And again, I let you love on me. I allow myself to be an object of your love. This can be difficult at first, especially when we can be so capable of hating ourselves and feel so unlovable. But you loved us so much, you actually died for us. I take that on faith. And yes, I let you love me. I was a young Christian and had been caught up in some church relationship problems. My heart had been broken and my relationship with God had suffered as a result. Through the grace of God and the prayers of a beautiful African lady, a true saint in the Pauline sense of the word, I'd come back in relationship with my precious Jesus. Anyway, one day whilst at work, in a staff restaurant at a well-known supermarket, I was wiping tables and gabbling 19 to the dozen to Jesus, joyfully, so glad to be back. Suddenly I stopped, stood up straight and said, I actually said these words to God, I'm a-boring you. I'm a-boring you, Lord. I felt heaven laugh. I had such a revelation of God's love for me. His delight in me, gabbling away because I was his child. I got such an insight of the fact that he was a safe father. Unlike relationships in this world, where it is so rare to be able to be your true, unedited selves with people, my father accepted me for who I was, whatever. It was amazingly fab. I love the perfection of Jesus. I love the fact that he is absolutely perfect, utterly holy. Not just having perfect love, but being the essence of love, love itself. The highest form of love is God's kind of love, agape love. The other-centered, self-sacrificing, completely existing for the other type of love. That's our Lord and Saviour. No wonder he is so worthy to be worshipped. We have to understand as created human beings that there is only one who is worthy to be worshipped. Only one who is to be highly exalted, lifted high, one who is worthy of our everything, and that is Jesus Christ, God's own Son. We are built to worship, and if we don't worship God, we worship created things. We worship the idols of such transient things as money, sex, and material things. Because we are so built to worship, we have this yawning, gaping, God-shaped hole that needs to be filled. We need meaning in our lives. We need vision and purpose, and there is only one that can fulfill that role, Jesus Christ. Not for nothing did he say in the book of John, chapter 14 and verse 6, I am the way, the truth, and the life, and the only way to the Father is through me. The first time I felt the desire to lift my hands in worship was soon after receiving Jesus as the Lord of my life. I thought it was just me copying other people, until I realized how right it felt to lift my hands up in worship, my whole heart and body involved. And it was during worship that I understood the reality of the now experience of the I am God. I was where I was supposed to be, doing what I was created to do, worshipping Jesus. I want to share with you the mercy of God, the grace of God. I could draw on so many experiences of his goodness and grace to me. This experience goes back many years, again when I was a young Christian. I was part of a church group that had gone on a weekend retreat. I was not in a good place. I was struggling with a besetting sin and felt in chains. I had gone past the stage of just feeling guilty and inadequate, and had reached the stage of being sick of myself. I had reached the stage of anger, a short fuse, and cynicism. The devil really had his claws in my mind. At the retreat, at a beautiful country house complete with swimming pool, a meeting was in full progress. I'd sat out for most of the meeting, missing the worship and the message. The meeting had gone into a time of prayer and ministry. I'd been feeling sorry for myself and unloved. As I looked through the glass doors at people being prayed for, I believed that I too needed prayer. I felt that I needed to know that God loved me. I went in and stood and waited to be prayed for. As someone began to pray for me, Jesus spoke to me. How did I know it was Jesus? He caught me by the heart, not saying what I thought I needed to hear, but what my heart actually needed to hear from the one who had saved me. Mark, I know you love me. I broke down, weeping. How I needed to hear that. I'd so betrayed him so often, yet he knew. He still knew how much I loved him. Hallelujah. Because of the powerful conversion experience I had in coming to Christ, I felt I've always had more responsibility to walk more faithfully and in more power than most. I'd had a supernatural experience where he had revealed himself to me in such a way I could never deny his reality. What was sobering was that I had done nothing to deserve this loving, grace-filled experience. I'd always denied the reality of the Christian God, lived a rebellious, sinful life, and although I was a good person, my morals were elastic to suit present needs. I was brought up in a wonderful, loving family. I did have that going for me. I did learn the most important truth I believe all Christians must base their whole Christian life on at this time of conversion. And that is the reality of the preeminence of Christ. He must be first, before all things. I've mentioned worship earlier, but here I'm talking about Jesus being first in our hearts, above all things. I'm happily married to a wonderful woman and have two fantastic kids, but God comes first. And because of that, I can be a more loving husband and father. Why? Because he is love. We can only give out of the overflow of love we have received from him. And we love him because he first loved us. Jesus being the way, the truth and the life is our plumb line forever. Whenever we lack vision, we seek him as our constant north. Even more important, when things are going great, he still has to be the main focus. Otherwise we drift. Love fades and the world once again begins to mould us. He truly is our all in all.

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1: A young boy unfamiliar with Christianity recently asked me about my job as a minister. What is it that you do? Hi, I'm Tanya Harris of God Conversations. Maybe my young friend expected me to say things like lead church services, visit the sick, and conduct weddings and funerals, all of which may be true. Instead, I said my job was to help people be more Christian, that is, to be more loving towards God and others. My friend thought about it for a moment and then he asked, does that mean if I went to a Christian school, there'd be less bullying? How do I answer that? I didn't want to go into a conversation about hypocrisy, but he nailed the challenge beautifully. While we're never perfect, can we all continue to help others and ourselves to be more Christian? That is, to bear the marks of Jesus in our lives, love, joy, and peace. For more on hearing God's voice, go to godconversations.com.
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0: Welcome to Everyday Moments with Joyce Meyer. Do you ever think marriage is fun? Today, Joyce shares why it's important to focus on the positive things in your marriage and not the negative, to have fun and laugh more. Here's today's Everyday Moment.
1: Did you know that God did not put you and your spouse together to be miserable? That's right. God wants you to enjoy each other and to have fun together. I think sometimes, you know, people have fun together before they get married. But then when they get married, everything becomes serious and we're dealing with all the problems and we're having kids and we're trying to pay bills and we're trying to get to work and trying to keep the house clean, trying to pay off the mortgage, and we forget about just having fun. You know, it's part of what keeps our lives balanced. And it's amazing how it refreshes you if you have a good time of laughter. So I just want to encourage you. You may be thinking, oh, I've got these terrible marriage problems and I don't even know if this marriage is going to work out. And you know, it may be that you're just looking at all the negative stuff and not even thinking about the good things anymore. And I really want to encourage you to pray about having more fun in your marriage. I want to encourage you to be more lighthearted. Don't take yourself so serious and don't make such a big deal out of your partner's flaws. Enjoy one another. It's the call of God.
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1: I have a confession. I hate conflict. There's nothing worse than a heated argument. But recently, I've been learning how to navigate conflict better. Hi, I'm Tanya Harris of God Conversations. Conflict comes partly because we all see the world differently. You see black, I see white. You see opportunity, I see limitations. And so it goes. Resolving conflict then is about taking time to see the world from another's perspective. And that involves lots of listening. Conflict also comes because of our sin and brokenness. Our fears, hurts, insecurities all get in the way of seeing things clearly. Typically, the other person becomes the enemy and we go in for the attack. The key is to see the fight differently. We're not each other's enemy. The enemy is the brokenness that divides us. We attack the problem, not each other. And when we approach conflict this way, it can become a vehicle for growth and healing. For more God Conversations, go to godconversations.com.

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You'll always find something to listen to. It's Christian Radio live from Dewsbury in West Yorkshire as we broadcast the good news of Jesus Christ around the world. 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
1: When we hear God's voice, our leadership will look different. Hi, I'm Tanya Harris of God Conversations, and let me give you an example. David was working as a manager in a multinational company that was suffering from low productivity and morale. In desperation, he cried out to God, and God answered, "At the end of each shift, David, I want you to thank every person for their work." David was aghast. There were 300 employees. Still, he did what God said. Every day he stood at the door. "Thank you, Bob. Thank you, Jerry." The employees looked at him strangely, but he continued. David's manager soon heard about it and came to see him. "You know, we pay these people to work. You don't have to thank them." Still, David persisted. And within a month, his shift became the best performing team in the company. When we listen to the Spirit, our leadership will look like the way of Jesus. It will be characterized by kindness for others, and our productivity will be better for it. For more God Conversations, go to godconversations.com.

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1: Hi, I'm Dudley Anderson. Jesus said, "Let your light shine before others so that they may see your good works and give glory to your Father." Imagine facing a dazzling car headlight on full beam. You'll agree the light could hurt your eyes, even be offensive. Now imagine covering that headlight with a blanket. At last your eyes can rest. However, that light is still shining just as intensely, only under the veil. Jesus said, "In the same way, let your light shine before others." You, dear Christian, are that headlamp shining bright. The light in you comes from God's glory, and it exposes the works of darkness. The world may try to snuff out that light by covering up what you believe to be true, but they can never prevent it from burning. Take heart, your light will always be burning, even under the cover. Whenever they lift the edge to peek inside, they'll be dazzled again by God's brilliance. God Tracking is never letting that light go out. More at godtracker.co.uk.

0: Why do you believe in God?
1: I became a Christian after many years of searching, after attending a Billy Graham rally at Anfield. This is at the point where I really felt like I'd been saved. You know, that heaven is a place, a real place, and it's a great comfort. And straight after becoming a Christian, I spent a lot of time in hospital suffering from bouts of depression, and this carried on for quite a number of years, and I was a bit puzzled by this. But what happened was it gave me a requirement to rely on God. For instance, I'm teaching art at the minute, and I find this a very difficult thing to do. And I always pray very hard before any lessons, because I don't think I'm very good at it. And it's always an excellent feeling afterwards that everything went okay, and I feel that God has helped me. And this help is usually given, and this has given me a lifelong belief in Jesus.
2: 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So what are you going to say about that then?
3: Whoopee!
2: Yes, I thought so. Okay, so what's on offer? Firstly, there's Easy Does It, with music to relax to. A put your feet up and let the world go by moment. Then there's Just Jazz and Blues, for people who just love the creativity of jazz and the down-to-earth lyrics of the blues. I mean, what's not to like? So when can you hear these shows on Branch FM? Well, Just Jazz and Blues is on every Monday evening at 8 p.m. and Easy Does It can be heard every Sunday evening at 7:30 p.m. And with both shows lifting high the name of Jesus, including a few encouraging thoughts from yours truly, you'll be more than welcome.

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1: Life moves slowly when we're young, but as Billy Graham reminds us, it doesn't stay that way.
2: A famous actress that I read about was back in the private suite at her hotel room after one of the great ovations of her life. She was in tears. A friend said, "What's the matter?" She said, "I'm afraid of getting old, and there will not be many more such scenes of enthusiasm and applause as I've had tonight." What about you? The world's stars burn out. Its idols fall. They come for a short time. They appear on the stage, and they have all that tremendous adulation for a short time, and it's all over. And the Bible teaches that life is so brief.
1: As Mr. Graham asks, what about you? Are you ready for the end of your life?
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1: Welcome to Everyday Moments with Joyce Meyer. If you're like most people, you probably feel worn out most of the time. Nothing seems to work out right in your life. 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
2: You know, one of the things that's very important to God, and I believe it should be important to us, is real sincerity and genuineness. And you know, I don't want to have relationships with people that are hypocritical, phony, or pretenders. And to be honest with you, Jesus didn't either. He really talked against hypocritical behavior. We need to make a decision to be real and genuine, and we need to be committed to only letting people in our life that are sincere and genuine. You know, there are a lot of people in the world that can aggravate us. And Satan really tries to make sure that each one of us has a generous supply of those kind of people in our life. The Bible says to guard your heart with all diligence, for out of it flows the issues of life. And one of the things that I think we really need to be careful of is who we let into our airspace. Be careful who you choose for friends, and make sure that you're genuine and that the people around you are also sincere and genuine.
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2: My wife Cynthia and I have encountered more than a few closed doors. Hi there, I'm Chuck Swindoll. Like you, with all our hearts, we sought to do what we believed to be the will of God. We asked for guidance sincerely, and we were willing to give up whatever needed to be given up to make that happen. Bang! Closed door. You know, until we get to heaven, there will not be a lot of days you could mark fantastic or remarkable or incredible. More of life is growing and falling and getting back up and moving on and learning. It's how we react to the closed door that's important.
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Hello, I'm Martin Cooper. I'm a Christian and I believe in God. And I know by faith that Jesus is the Son of God. And that because Jesus was crucified and then rose again, I have the hope of eternal salvation. Now, because of these certain facts, I know that it's right to give praise and worship to God. 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
1: A recent study in my home country, Australia, says that we're the unhappiest we've been in 20 years. And yet, statistics show that we've never been more wealthy, more healthy and freer than what we are now. So what's our problem? I'm Tanya Harris of God Conversations. The research reminds us that our mental health and happiness doesn't primarily depend on external circumstances. We may pray for a higher salary, a bigger home, or even a more improved spouse, but the better option may be to pray a different prayer. Jesus taught us that it's better to give than receive. Science too tells us that happiness is best found when we orient ourselves towards kindness and service to others. Happiness isn't found in self-seeking, but self-giving. So a better prayer might be, how can I help someone else find happiness today? For more on having your own God Conversations, go to godconversations.com.

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1: Hello there, I'm Dudley Anderson. You know, prayer is a two-way street, us to God and God to us. Sometimes, though, we forget this and we end up making so much noise that we can't hear what the Holy Spirit is saying. It's like asking a passerby for directions to the bus stop without giving him a moment to answer before saying goodbye and moving off on our blissful, ignorant way. God Trekker, as we seek to track God's plans for our lives, let us keep our eyes on Jesus and our spiritual ears open to the whisper of the Holy Spirit. Often during times of prayer, he will gently give us an impression in our hearts or open the scriptures to us that answers our prayers right there and then. Let's stop assuming that God has spoken when he is silent, and let's stop blaming God for being silent when it is we who are not listening. So don't clutter your prayer waves. Quietly listen to God's heart. God Tracking is listening for the voice of God. 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

0: Why do you believe in God?
1: In my job, it's just fantastic to be a Christian, because each day you never know what's going to walk in through the door of your office. I have a specific responsibility for 500 16 to 18-year-olds. They bring all sorts of issues to you. Sometimes it can simply be that they're struggling with one of their subjects, but often the issues are much bigger, and one of them will come in and share that they're struggling with something at home. Perhaps they have a drug-related problem, or basically just that life's falling apart. And to be a Christian in that situation is just such an enormous privilege, because over and over again, I find that God is giving me the right words to share with these young people. Not always explicitly Christian statements, but simply to be able to relate to them. And you feel that by doing that, in some way you've connected those young people's lives with God, and you've helped them through. It's just such an enormous privilege. And over again, I feel that God's in that situation with me.
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1: Jeff was a young man who took a while to find his place in God's plan. 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A couple of weeks after seeing the movie, Jeff received Mr. Graham's book, Peace with God. Through all of these people and circumstances, the Lord was working on Jeff. He began to read Peace with God along with the Bible, and as he read, the truth about knowing Jesus Christ personally became clear to him. He knelt by his bed and prayed to receive Jesus Christ as his Savior. As he did, his heart was filled with God's peace as he received his new life from God. You can experience new life in Christ when you surrender your life to Jesus Christ. We're the Billy Graham Evangelistic Association. 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
1: Welcome to Everyday Moments with Joyce Meyer. You probably don't think about it much, but prayer is as vital in maintaining a healthy spiritual life as breathing is to your physical life. 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
2: You know, it seems that everybody in our society today is busy. Busy, busy, busy. If I ask you if you're busy, you'd probably say yes. And when people ask me if I'm busy, I have a tendency to say yes. It seems like the demands of keeping up with our everyday life don't leave much room for some of the other things that are really important that should not get pushed aside. One of those things that we have a tendency to push aside is prayer, and that's really the last thing that we should push aside because prayer is so vitally important to our everyday life. You know, when we pray, we open the door for God to work in our lives. And so the best way to have no help from God is just simply not to pray. I want to encourage you to not only set aside a time every day to get along with God and pray, but also learn to pray your way through the day. Let prayer become like breathing, and every time something comes to your heart or your mind, pray right away and don't delay.
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1: Well, there they were, a whole row of little kids sitting there picking their noses, punching each other, just plain acting up. Hi, I'm Grandpa Chuck Swindoll. I have to confess that a couple of those nose pickers were Swindoll grandchildren. I looked at this whole raft of kiddos and said to one of the moms, "There's our future." That's a frightening thought, isn't it? But your children and mine, your grandchildren and mine, will be tomorrow's leaders. But never underestimate the impact of your presence, your model, your teaching in the lives of those you love. And I promise you this, they will move past that nose-picking stage someday.
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1: I have an inspiring friend named Nicola who's taught me more of what love looks like. Hi, I'm Tanya Harris of God Conversations. Following the leading of the Holy Spirit, Nicola and her family moved from England to Uganda to establish a charity that works in the slums. There she follows the call of Jesus, feeding the poor, praying for the sick, and loving people in practical ways. Sometimes I listen to her stories and feel a bit second rate in my faith. Here I appreciate what Nicola often says. Love always looks like something. It's not a saying or a cliche. It's an action word. So what does love look like? It could be some time, a prayer, a listening ear, a cup of coffee or a smile. We can do these things whether we're called to a slum or a palace. Love is simply an orientation towards others. Let us love in actions, not just in words. For more God Conversations, go to godconversations.com.

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1: Hello, I'm Dudley Anderson. Sharon had recently finished school and was waiting on God for the next move. Was it to be university or get a job? And what about marriage? She quizzed me after church one morning. As I prayed for her, I saw Sharon at the start of a long, winding path. Beneath her feet, the path was visible, but beyond that, it was covered in thick dust, and Sharon couldn't see the way forward. Then, in my mind's eye, I saw the dust blow away in a patch just in front of her, exposing a spot large enough for only one foot. Gradually, through prayer and God-seeking, patch after patch appeared so that she could take each new step on her pathway of life. God tracking requires step-by-step faith. Only God knows how long and where the path leads, and only by acknowledging the Lord step by step will we see the way forward in clarity. God tracking is walking God's pathway step by step. Subscribe to Tracker

0: Why do you believe in God?
1: You know, I think like a lot of people, I've always had some belief that there's something out there. You know, I can't look at a sunset or the countryside without having a feeling that it's something. But I never really wanted to throw my whole behind, you know, a certain religion. I mean, nothing for me is more sort of unattractive than getting religious and all that sort of thing. But once, you know, as a teenager, some people took some time to, I guess I was looking at faiths and looking at things like that, and some people explained what Jesus had done and who he was and what he'd done for me. And it all just slotted into place for me, and that started a spiritual journey really from the age of 14, where I just discovered more and more about Christ and who he was, and the reality of Christian faith just really nestled into my life from that moment, really. I mean, I can't imagine a life without my Christian faith. It's affected everything. It's affected, you know, finding a marriage partner and obviously the whole of family life. I've got a couple of kids, and they're great kids, and you know, I am a better dad than I would have been because of my Christian faith. I hope I'm a loving, I'm certainly not a perfect parent, but I'm a loving dad, and I hope I'm a far more caring dad than I would have been if I didn't have Jesus and if I wasn't seeking to make Jesus a priority in my life.
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2: Hey, it's Barney from the Slightly Early Morning Breakfast Show. Join me, Barney Charles, this morning for some great music, encouraging words to start your day, local traffic and weather updates, and hopefully your wonderful company. 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Question is, will you?
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3: As followers of Jesus Christ, who strive to do what's right, we sometimes fail because we haven't drawn upon our God-given source of power. But good news, today on Insight for Living, Chuck Swindoll describes four measurable results of a Spirit-filled life. When the Spirit fills us, the way we speak to people changes. Secondly, the way we worship changes. And third, the way we respond to difficulty changes. And fourth, the way we relate to those closest to us changes. Let's resume our message now with helpful review, picking up in 1 Corinthians 6, verse 20.
4: We're to glorify God in our bodies. Lord God, I'm yours. You have gifted me in ways that I wouldn't have ever expected, and I thank you. I'm here to serve you. And may my service be for you, and may it be authentic, and may it bring honor to your name. I reverence your name, O God. Now, in order for the gears to be engaged, for the fuel to be used that God supplies, there must be the filling of the Spirit. Ephesians chapter 5, begin at verse 15, be careful how you walk. I would say that to every Christian. Part of the reason is you want to glorify God. So that takes care. Pay attention. Listen to His word. Come to Him in prayer. Seek His help. Furthermore, you're being watched. You and I don't think about that much. If we did, it would drive us nuts. It really would. We'd be uneasy if we knew how many people watched us. And furthermore, when you're under His control, verse 16, you make the most of your time because the days are evil. And God knows that's true. We make the most of our time. And next, we discern the will of God. So then, don't be foolish, but understand what the will of the Lord is. Now, wait a minute. How can you walk as you ought to walk? How can you be wise when you tend toward being less than wise? How can we make the most of our time? How can we understand the will of the Lord? Well, we need His empowerment, enablement. That's what the next verse is all about. Ephesians 5:18. This is the verse for the believer, because this tells you how to live an authentic, empowered life. Pay close attention. It begins with a command. There are two commands in the verse. The first command, negative, is don't get drunk with wine. Now, why not? Because that's dissipation. When you're drunk with liquor, when you're drunk with alcohol, then you lose control. But there's a positive command on the heels of that. Rather than getting drunk with wine, for that's dissipation, second command, be filled with the Spirit. So allow me to point out four factors that you may or may not know up until this moment. I want you to know it before you leave today. Look closely from the last part of verse 18, be filled with the Spirit. First, it is a command. It is a command directed to us from the Lord Himself. Be filled with the Spirit. Second factor, it's a plural. Y'all. Okay, it's for all of y'all. Look at the third factor. It's passive. It's called the passive voice. Be filled. Be filled. One of the translations renders it well. Let the Holy Spirit fill you. So I take it that when we begin our day, this is what I do and have done for years, Lord, I am yours, and I place myself at your disposal. I ask you to move through me and to work through me and to do your work because of me. Fill me with your Spirit, which is the reason for the prayer. Lord, you take over. I have some tough decisions I need to make. May your Spirit work through me in making those decisions. I have some relationships that are strained. May your Spirit guide me as I try my best by your strength to work through those broken and strained relationships. Now, fourth, it's in the present tense. So that says, keep on doing it continually, be filled frequently, habitually, regularly. Continually moving under the power and the authority and the control of the Holy Spirit. Let's look at the results, and there are four of them right here in the same passage. Wonderful thing about the Bible, if you read it closely enough, you'll see that it answers many of its own questions. Like a question is, what will be the result of being filled with the Spirit? What happens when I pray that kind of prayer, and the Lord hears it, and the Lord completes it, answers it, yes, what does he do? Well, look at the next three verses. Right here in front of us. The first thing that occurs is that the Spirit's filling affects my speaking. See? Speaking to one another. Before we go on to the music part, let's stay with speaking. The Spirit's filling affects my speaking. One man put it this way, we are on speaking terms with our brothers and sisters when we are filled with the Spirit. We don't jump too quickly into our first impressions. We're speaking with them. There's a dialogue that happens. We enjoy a meaningful discussion. We share in the give and take of life. In fact, the parallel passage to this is in Colossians again, chapter 3. And I only have you turn to verse 16 because it goes a little further on it. Let the word of Christ richly dwell within you with all wisdom, teaching and admonishing one another. When I am filled with the Spirit, I am teachable. I'm ready to learn from others, and you are ready to learn from others. In fact, we're able to teach one another, to communicate information that is valuable and helpful, and practical and useful. And the word admonition is the other side. We're able to receive and accept admonition. We're open to confrontation. We're not stubborn or proud or resistant. When the Spirit of God is in control, the speaking to one another includes the give and take of life. And we are grateful for that work of the Spirit. We often call it fellowship, but that's another overused word. Fellowship includes the kind of meaningful dialogue that makes a difference in our lives. How much better we are because we have learned from others. And this, the filling of the Spirit, lubricates the gears, makes us willing to hear and willing to accept. Every once in a while, a good friend or my wife or one of my own children will say, Dad, there's something. The kids will say, Dad, there's something you need to know. And I haven't told you, but I want you to know this. And they'll bring up something that's been offensive or been difficult for them to deal with in me. And they admonish me. Or my wife will. Or a friend will. A colleague will do that. And because I'm filled with the Spirit, I'm open to that. When I'm not filled with the Spirit, I resist that. I don't want to hear that. And we all know both experiences. And so we speak to one another correctly when we are filled with the Spirit. Look carefully at the next response or result. Back to Ephesians 5, verse 19. Speaking to one another in psalms and hymns and spiritual songs, singing and making melody with your heart to the Lord. Here's the second result. The Spirit's filling gives me a melodious heart. A melodious heart. We use music effectively and frequently in worship, and our worship is enhanced. Not only by the music, but as the Spirit of God fills us, we throw ourselves into it. We sing heartily to the Lord. It's a Spirit-filled delight to share in song with one another. And they are divided for us into psalms, hymns, and spiritual songs. What a way to express heartfelt worship. Can you imagine worship without music? There's an old popular song, "Without a song, the day would never end. Without a song, the road would never bend. When things go wrong, a man ain't got a friend without a song." You know, it probably doesn't surprise you to know, every once in a while I just belt out in a song. I have to be careful where I am, and I'm usually alone when I do that, or in my study, or with Cynthia, who's gotten used to it. Sometime there's nothing like a song to get the worship expressed. At Thanksgiving time, we sing Henry Alford's wonderful words, "Come ye thankful people, come. Raise the song of harvest home. All is safely gathered in ere the winter storms begin." Back in a culture of

our weary hearts a song of home and friends we love so dear. I realize that some of you cannot sing, and I know you want to, and I don't mean this to in any way the wrong way, but you're free to sing to the Lord. He doesn't come back to you and say, you're not quite on pitch there, or that your voice needs help. You know, he doesn't do that. He hears this. See what it says? We make melody with our hearts to the Lord. You don't have to audition to bring your melodious heart to the Lord. I would urge more of you to become the students of the hymns or the great choruses of worship. Learn them. Sing them. They will make a difference in your day. How valuable is music in our lives? By the way, a melodious heart is never a grumbling heart. Never a grumbling heart. Which brings us to the third. Look at verse 20. Always giving thanks. It's another result. The Spirit's filling makes us thankful. Thankful people. Don't miss the always and all things. Always giving thanks for all things. Always giving thanks. Gratitude is an eloquent statement of the Spirit's filling. Grumbling is a statement of the flesh in control. I'm not saying you don't have room to disagree. Of course you do. That's part of having discernment. But you don't grumble. Life for you hasn't boiled down to a bunch of gripes and grumbles. You're giving thanks in the name of the Lord Jesus Christ to God, even the Father. And there's a fourth. And be subject to one another in the fear of Christ. Mutual submission. Remember the first word. Mutual submission. Not only are you submissive to those in authority over you, those who are filled with the Spirit are submissive to you. There's no rank in the body of Christ. All ground is level at the foot of the cross. There's no gender mentioned here. This is important, especially for us men who love it when we get to verse 22. Wives, be in subjection to your own husbands. It's the way we tend to read it. And we go, look at that, honey. Look at that. Right there in the text. Several years ago, I was flying back from a Promise Keepers conference, and part of the conference had been spent with Jack Hayford, a friend of mine, and Jack was sitting up here at this seat, and I was sitting back here, and his chair was empty, and he said, come on up here. So I walked up and sat on by him. What a delightful time. Jack's so much fun to be with. He told me a terrific story. He said, hey, I got a story you can use sometime. So he passed it on to me. So Hayford gets credit for this one. He said there was this couple that went to this two-day conference on marriage, and it so happened this was one of those speakers that just hammered away at the wife being in submission to her husband. Well, a husband loved it. He was sitting there drinking it in, and oh, let's stay late and get everything he has to say, you know. So when they get home, they get out of the car, and he slams the door and walks inside the house and closes the door and locks it. And she looks at him. He goes, I want to get something straight with you right now. From now on, that's the way things are going to be here. You got that? You submit to me. He didn't see her for 2 weeks. The beginning of the third week, he could begin to see her out of one eye. So guys, be careful. Now, I've had a little fun with you, but I'm going to be real serious when I say I have never seen an exception of harmony in a marriage. Both members are healthy. Both are wholesome and healthy. Nobody's sick.

0: sickness. By that I include emotional sickness, where there is a godly man and a wife who loves being with him, listening to him, respecting him. In fact, the closer one walks with Christ, the more many people want to be near you. I've never seen a husband have trouble with a submissive wife if his heart is right, if his tongue is controlled, if his spirit is gentle, if his life is marked by wisdom, compassion, discernment, care, affection, consistency. What wife doesn't want to be around a man like that? Why would we be like that? Look at the end of verse 21. Be subject to one another in the fear of Christ. You know what that means? Out of respect for Christ. You know why I listen when my wife speaks? Because I respect Christ. You know why she listens to me when I say things to her that may be hard for her to hear? Because she respects Christ. When both of you respect Christ, it does an amazing thing to your ability to communicate. The barriers just seem to kind of drop, and we're open. As I see through all the ground we've covered here and call to mind the importance of the subject, a couple of things sort of stand out in my mind. One has to do with the world system, and the other has to do with the church. And the first regarding the world isn't looking for the amazing, but rather the authentic. The world doesn't expect Christians to walk on water. Most folks in the world don't expect us to be perfect, but they do expect us to be real. I don't know of one other characteristic that draws people with an interest to the person of Christ more than authenticity. That includes teenagers as well as those getting up in years. The age spectrum is broad. Authenticity is always appealing. The world isn't looking for the amazing, but rather longing to find the authentic. The filling of the Spirit creates that kind of authenticity. The second is this. The church doesn't need monthly miracles. We need daily enablement. We as a church don't have to have miracles regularly. That's not the way God operates. But we do need the enablement, the infilling, the empowering, the dynamic of His presence among us. We sang earlier a wonderful old chorus, Spirit of the Living God, fall afresh on me. Melt me, mold me, what? Fill me, use me. It's in that order. Be glorified in the fellowship as I speak to one another, other people in my talk and in my dialogue. Be the reason for my thankfulness. Be the core, the center of my thankfulness. Deliver me from my circumstances, looking to them to make me thankful. Remind me that you are the one that gives me a thankful spirit. Be honored in my submissive attitude. Be magnified as a result of my openness and vulnerability with my brothers and sisters. Be the source of my authentic life. Be the reason that's true. Be the supplier of my daily fuel, Lord. It's terribly important that every one of us come to terms with the spirit and the flesh. The spirit and the flesh. The spirit leads us faithfully into a life of righteousness, authenticity, genuine godliness. The flesh turns the attention on ourselves, makes us defensive, argumentative, nitpicking, demanding, hard to live with, hard to deal with. When I'm under the control of the Spirit, it does wonders in my relationship with my family, for example. When I'm under the control of the flesh, it's amazing the destruction that follows, especially verbal destruction. I'd like all of us to just bow our heads right where we are, right? Just sit quietly and sit there with your eyes closed. Remember the prayer I offered earlier. Lord, I'm in the process of fulfilling your will. Fill me with your Spirit. Fill me with your Spirit. I want to glorify your name because I belong to you. I pledge my allegiance to you today. Enable me in my walk to have the discernment to walk in obedience, not disobedience. Guard my tongue. Guard my eyes, my mind, my decision. I want to be under your control today. If you have never met Jesus Christ in a personal way, that prayer is premature for you. Your prayer is, Lord, today I acknowledge that you and I aren't even on speaking terms. I've never trusted in your Son as Savior. Today I want to do that. I invite him to take charge of my life. Believe in him. Trust him. So Lord, thank you for your presence and thank you for your promise to give us an enablement that comes directly from you. Deliver us, our Father, from looking for the sensational and then being disillusioned when it isn't a reality. Bring us face to face with what you have promised, and that's the power to live the life of Christ in the world like this one. Now dismiss us with that hope and assurance, and bring those who've never trusted in your Son to faith in him, I pray. Do that soon, Lord. I ask in the name of the Savior, Jesus Christ. Everyone said, Amen.
1: So, here's the bottom line. We need to stop chasing the sensational. That's the liberating message at the heart of everything Chuck Swindoll has taught us this week on Insight for Living. 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Ever feel God quietly nudging you? I'm John Pantry. Chuck Swindoll talks about those unidentified inner promptings on Friday on Insight for Living.

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2: England's manager Thomas Tuchel says he'll take responsibility for their World Cup semi-final defeat to Argentina. The Three Lions led through Anthony Gordon but conceded twice late in the game to lose 2-1. Their boss has faced criticism from fans for his defensive substitutions.
3: As soon as you lose, you get criticised. That's just what it is, and it makes no sense to engage in that and lose my head. I'm responsible for them. I took them, so I take the criticism. That's just the way it is.
2: England now face France in the third-placed playoff on Saturday, with Argentina taking on Spain in Sunday's final. Meanwhile, there's been criticism of Argentina's full-time celebration. Several players unfurled a supporters' flag that read the Falkland Islands are Argentinian, which is a breach of FIFA rules. Our reporter Rob Harris says they could face punishment.
4: The Argentine players unfurled a banner saying, Las Malvinas son Argentinas. So, a banner saying the Malvinas, as they call the Falkland Islands, are Argentine. Now that is a direct breach of football regulations, which bans political messaging.
2: Iran says it's carried out attacks on US military facilities in Kuwait and Jordan after stating it's not afraid of war. America and Tehran have traded strikes for another night as tensions continue to escalate. Incoming Prime Minister Andy Burnham secured the necessary backing of 8 of the 11 unions affiliated with the party. The Makerfield MPs expected to be handed the keys to Downing Street on Monday. Average asking rents have hit new record highs across Britain. Rightmove has found advertised rents outside London have climbed to nearly £1,400 a month. And Jessie Nelson's welcomed the rollout of a national screening programme for babies across England with spinal muscular atrophy. The former Little Mix singer has been campaigning for a test after her twin daughter's diagnosis with the rare condition. That's the latest. I'm Faye De Silva.
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6: Cloudy start again. Warm sunny spells. Maximum temperature of 27 degrees. Tomorrow, some cloud. Sunny spells. Maximum temperature of 24 degrees tomorrow. That's your weather.
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3: Six minutes past seven. It is Thursday. I'm Barnabas. And that was good by Matthew West. It's Thursday, 16th of July, 2026. I'm Barnabas. Good to be with you once again. Hope you're doing well. This is 101.8 Branch FM, radio for life for Dewsbury and surrounding areas in the West Yorkshire region. 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And lots coming up on today's show. Took a while to, for the sun to get through yesterday, didn't it? I think maybe about 1 o'clock, which wasn't really the forecast, but yeah, it stayed cloudy till then, which I was surprised at. But should be another warm, sunny day today again. We've got music from Sons of Sunday coming up. Lots coming up on today's show. We've got new music feature coming up. A song from Bethel. Also, news and sport. Bible reading. Reading through the book of Philippians at the moment. We've got song of the week. We've got extra new music feature, hopefully, if we get round to it. We've been featuring the new album for nearly 11 years from Tree 63, the Christian rock band from South Africa. So we'll try and fit that in for extra new music feature this morning, this hour. We do have a brand new interview on today's breakfast show in the second and third hours. Also Words for Life, although I keep on saying that, it's not actually called that anymore, but Malcolm Ryan's fort anyway. For today, the local news, song choice for hour two, and much, much more. This is Running with Angels by Sons of Sunday.

7:13. Well, 7:14 now. I'm Barnabas. Good morning. Music from Ryan Stevenson coming up. That was Running With Angels by Sons of Sunday. Now, I mentioned we've got another interview, another brand new interview on today's show. And this is with Matthew Porter again. Interviewed him recently. We've interviewed him a few times. He is Bishop of Bolton. And his new book is out. The Art of Reading. Now, that might seem sort of a bit of a strange book, but I've always really enjoyed our conversations with Matthew Porter. Always really interesting, really fascinating. And he's got this series of The Art Of. So he's done The Art of Fasting, which is the last interview that I did with him before this one. The Art of Giving, The Art of Journaling, and this is The Art of Reading, which I believe is out now. I think it might have come out last weekend. He has served churches in Sheffield and York. He's now the Bishop of Bolton, is Matthew Porter. You can go to matthewporter.uk. You can see all of his books on there. So this is a brand new interview. And it's going to be part one in hour two around 8:30. And then part two, the last part, in the last hour, around 9:20, 9:25. This is published by Authentic Media. Let's continue with the music. This is Ryan Stevenson with Amadeo.

7:20, we've had Amadeo by Ryan Stevenson. I'm Barnabas. With you until 10 a.m. We've got a new music feature coming up next from Bethel. We've got loads more going on.

0: So, we're on Traffic and Travel. I'm with you until 10 a.m. So we'll have a little look here before we move on to new music feature. All flights between the UK and Kuwait, Bahrain, UAE, Jordan, Qatar, Israel and Saudi Arabia are reduced. Check with your airline if you are due to fly soon. So that's on that. I can't really see anything on the trains at the moment to mention. So on to the roads. Mention some roadworks before we carry on here. First of all, in Soothill, Wards Hill southbound closed due to roadworks from Commercial Street to Hanover Street. In Thornhill, temporary traffic lights due to roadworks on B6117, the Common, both ways at Overthorpe Road. Expect delays there. In Merfield, temporary traffic lights due to roadworks on Wood Lane, both ways at Helm Lane. That is in Merfield. In Norristhorpe, temporary traffic lights due to roadworks on A62, both ways between Norristhorpe Lane and Liversidge Hall Lane. In Batley, Jack Lane, both ways closed due to roadworks between A652 Bradford Road and Peter Hill. That is in Batley. If you do know of any other delays or disruptions this morning, you can let us know by texting us on 07906820278. 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
0: Right, getting to new music feature this morning. This is, I think we played one from Bethel last week, didn't we, I think? This is Bethel again. It's called He Has Done Great Things. Arms open wide, the Lamb crucified, worthy is He. He has done great things. Our God has done great things. Thorns on his brow, grace flowing down, worthy is he. As high as the heavens above, great is his everlasting love. Rivers of mercy run over us. As far as the east from the west, he has removed all our sin. We are forgiven by his blood. He has done great things by Bethel for new music feature this morning. I'll be back after this with news and sport.

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2: 7:29, new music feature there, Bethel. He has done great things. Right, let's get to news and sport now. Good morning. Lots of sport to get through, of course. But first of all, in news headlines, although the top story will probably be about England anyway, as it is. But the defending champions, Argentina, could face disciplinary action after several players held up a supporters' flag that read, "The Falkland Islands are Argentinian," which is a breach of FIFA rules. The country's long claimed it inherited the islands from Spain after achieving independence in 1816. The government's announced British Steel has been taken into public ownership in the national, in the quote, national interest, end of quote. It's claimed the move will protect thousands of jobs at the Scunthorpe site. Sergei Starmer is in Ukraine today for talks with Volodymyr Zelensky, his final trip to the country as Prime Minister. He's expected to say Britain's support for Kyiv will continue under new PM Andy Burnham. Ofcom has launched an investigation into whether TikTok is failing to protect children from harmful content. It comes a month after the government announced a ban on social media for under 16s. Let's go to sport then. And it's time to do our usual World Cup update from Joe Rawson, his long update. And, of course, it was the second semi-final last night. And England again suffered a heartbreaking semi-final loss to Argentina at the World Cup. Joe Rawson was watching the game in Atlanta, and here he is with his report.
3: Cheers in Buenos Aires, tears in London. England's World Cup dreams were shattered as the Kings of the Comeback produced one against their old rivals. A fierce and furious first half saw more fouls than shots as the holders tried to put England off their stride. The three Lions stood up to the pressure, but no goals at the break. England began the second 45 well and got the breakthrough. Morgan Rogers justifying his first start of the tournament with a brilliant cross to pick out Anthony Gordon, who finished neatly. This should have been the springboard for Thomas Tuchel's team to push on, but instead the manager made defensive substitutions. He went to a back five with Ezri Konsa and Dan Byrne brought on. The extra space allowed Lionel Messi to work his magic. Jordan Pickford saved England's blushes, then the post, but Argentina got the equaliser on 85 minutes. Messi finding Enzo Fernandez, who smashed in from the edge of the D. The momentum had swung, England were holding on, and deep into stoppage time, Messi the creator again, as his cross found Lautaro Martinez, who headed home. England devastated and the fans frustrated at their manager.
4: I'm so gutted that we then decided to defend a lead. We left Messi completely free for the entire game.
5: Bringing on a lot of defenders was, we're asking for it, I'm afraid.
6: They totally destroyed us sort of coming forward, and it was gut-wrenching.
3: Well, Thomas Tuchel says he'll accept responsibility for his tactics.
7: As soon as you lose, you get criticised. That's just what it is, and it makes no sense to engage in that and lose my head. I'm responsible for them. I took them, so I take the criticism. That's just the way it is.
3: The German has been backed by FA chief Mark Bullingham, and he remains under contract until the end of the next Euros. Captain Harry Kane says the result is gutting for the squad.
8: Everyone's gutted. I'm gutted for all the boys, all the staff, everyone behind the scenes, because we know how much everyone puts into to being a successful national team. And when you're so close, when you're 10 plus minutes away and it slips out your hands like that, yeah, obviously the lads are devastated.
3: The 60 years of hurt continues. England now will face the unwanted third place game with a showdown with France in Miami on Saturday. Argentina take on Spain in the final on Sunday with a chance to retain their title.
2: So So there you go. That was the report from Joe Rawson on last night's game. Yeah, I mean, I knew once England had scored and once they decided to you know, completely sit back and defend like that, I knew England would lose. It was only a matter of time before Argentina would score. You're not going to beat Argentina with doing those tactics, bringing on all those defenders and everything. So same old story, really. That's like often what happens when England play in the big teams and they score a goal, then they all sit back and it never works like that. But Argentina were just the better team. They are a better team than England, and they showed that last night, but there you go. But anyway, well done for England for getting to the semi-finals, and we will see what happens in the final on Sunday. It's probably you know, probably the right teams really through to the final on Sunday. Argentina against Spain, and there will be the third place playoff or the bronze medal match on Saturday. Which will be England against France. So that was the second semi-final last night. Switching to some other things in football, Sunderland have signed Belgium defender Thomas Meunier on a two-year deal following his departure from French side Lille. He is the Black Cats' first signing of the season after the departures of forward Elisa Mieda and midfielder Dan Neal. Moving on to cricket then. What's going to happen today in the cricket for England? How's things going to go here? Well, England's cricketers have work to do to level the one-day international series, as the second game starts in Cardiff later at 1 p.m. They're 1-0 down at England after that six-wicket defeat to India in the opener in Edgbaston on Tuesday. The host, that's England, are ranked 8th in the one-day standings. Limited overs captain Harry Brooke says there were some positives to take from the defeat.
0: Obviously, losing 5 for 20 is never ideal. We'd have definitely liked to have played slightly better in that period of the game, but getting 260 on the board, having that period as well, was a great effort from Rooty and Dawes for that partnership, and a couple of little cameos at the back as well.
2: So, yeah, we'll see how England do there. Now, unfortunately, in the cricket yesterday in the 2020 Blast quarterfinals, Yorkshire lost. It was always going to be tough playing the defending champions, Somerset. But basically, the situation was Yorkshire 161 for 9 in 20 overs, and Somerset 162 for 8 with one ball left. So just doing it in the end, Somerset. So it was an astonishing victory. Yorkshire at one point reduced Somerset to 82 for 8. I mean, can you believe it? In the 15th over, and they still needed 162 at Headingley. You would have thought then that Yorkshire might have won it. So close to a Yorkshire victory for getting through to the semi-finals, but then Somerset somehow managed to recover. They needed 80 runs from 27 balls to beat Yorkshire. Just extraordinary comeback from Somerset, knocking Yorkshire out of the 2020 Blast. So that is cricket. What about rugby league then in the Super League? Well, Wakefield have the chance to climb to second. They're having a really good season at Wakefield. In the Rugby League Super League, when they go to Bradford this evening, Wakefield Trinity would do that with a fifth straight win. Their hosts, that's Bradford, are one of a group of four teams on 12 points from their 18 games. That's in Rugby League Super League tonight. That's at 8 o'clock. Now, what about the Tour de France? Soren Vanenskold caught the big guns by surprise with a long-range sprint to win the fastest ever stage of the Tour de France. He is from Norway, claiming his first stage win. Now, overall race leader Tadej Pogacar remains 3 minutes and 36 seconds ahead of Jonas Vingegaard in the general classification standings, so the overall standings. We've still got Britain's Tom Pidcock in 10th in the overall standings at the cycling there at the Tour de France. Now, we'll just go to golf. Scottie Scheffler will aim to become the first back-to-back winner of golf's Open since Padraig Harrington in 2008. The final major of the year in golf begins at Royal Birkdale this morning. Justin Rose insists that there's plenty of time left to triumph as he returns to where it all started for him as a 17-year-old. The Englishman won the US Open in 2013. He insists he's trying not to dwell on things.
9: Could I have won more of what I've already won? Yes. Would I love to be a multiple major champion? Yes. Do I feel like I could have pushed towards close to a Grand Slam? Yes. You know, I've had results that have nearly put me in that realm. So, you know, a little bit of luck here and there, and I could be sitting here with a very different career.
2: And finally, in tennis at the Athens Open, Britain's Harriet Dart, she had a very tough match yesterday. She was playing Marius Sakkari, the fourth seed. Britain's Harriet Dart lost 6-1, 6-2 yesterday at the Athens Open. 7:41 nearly. This is Zach Williams.

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1: Good morning, that was Zach Williams with Old Church Choir. It's now time for Bible reading. Reading through the book of Philippians. We're in Philippians chapter 3 at the moment, and we'll finish the chapter today. Pressing toward the goal and our citizenship in heaven. So Philippians 3 from verse 12 down to the end of the chapter, verse 21. Not that I have already attained or am already perfected, but I press on that I may lay hold of that for which Christ Jesus has also laid hold of me. Brethren, I do not count myself to have apprehended, but one thing I do, forgetting those things which are behind and reaching forward to those things which are ahead, I press toward the goal for the prize of the upward call of God in Christ Jesus. Therefore, let us, as many as are mature, have this mind. And if in anything you think otherwise, God will reveal even this to you. Nevertheless, to the degree that we have already attained, let us walk by the same rule. Let us be of the same mind. Brethren, join in following my example and note those who so walk, as you have us for a pattern. For many walk, of whom I have told you often, and now tell you even weeping, that they are the enemies of the cross of Christ, whose end is destruction, whose God is their belly, and whose glory is in their shame, who set their mind on earthly things. For our citizenship is in heaven, from which we also eagerly wait for the Saviour, the Lord Jesus Christ, who will transform our lowly body, that it may be conformed to his glorious body, according to the working by which he is able even to subdue all things to himself. That is Philippians chapter 3, and that is from verse 12 to the end of the chapter, verse 21. So we'll move on to the next chapter. And 7:46 is the time. Song of the week for this week is Who Else by Gateway Worship, featuring Zach Rowe.
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4: Thank you for joining us for this 2-minute daily faith encouragement with David Hathaway. In today's episode, based on the book of Acts chapter 4 verse 33, David speaks on the importance of being a witness to the power of God.
5: We've got to get back to something of personal testimony. There's too much religious preaching. And this is why I'm sharing testimony of what God has done, the evidence, the truth. I mean, even in my own life, only just a few weeks ago, someone was commenting, look, here's a man who's been healed of cancer twice, and yet at age 91, he's standing in front of us with more energy than we've got. You see, it's the practical testimony. And that's why I can't stop preaching, and that's why my ministry, my message is so important. I'm a living witness. All the apostles, now this is not just Peter and John, this is all the apostles, with great power, became witnesses of the resurrection of Jesus. Do you know, I just somehow feel that this is such a challenge to us in our ministry, because here, two key things, well, three in effect, is one is the power of the evidence of the miracles. Secondly, it is that the gospel is preached in the name of Jesus, not in religion. And the third thing is so important, that the power came through the resurrection of Jesus.
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6: England have suffered a disappointing World Cup semi-final defeat to holders Argentina. Joe Rawson was watching the game in Atlanta.
7: Thomas Tuchel said he'll take responsibility for his tactical approach after England suffered World Cup semi-final heartbreak to old rivals Argentina. With them ahead through an Anthony Gordon goal, he made defensive substitutions, with the holders scoring two late goals to win 2-1. Supporters here in Atlanta left disappointed.
8: We should have just brought on our attackers sooner and maybe we'd have gone to extra time and things could have been different.
9: It was devastating.
7: The royal family have sent their commiserations to the England team. It'll be Argentina against Spain in the final on Sunday.
6: Manager Thomas Tuchel says the momentum of the game seemed to change after his side took the lead.
10: Argentina played with more risk, played with more rhythm, played with a feeling maybe that they have nothing to lose anymore, which freed them up and hold us back, because we obviously played suddenly with a feeling that we have a lot to lose.
6: Tuchel's men will now prepare for Saturday's third place playoff against France. Argentina could face punishment for breaking FIFA rules after celebrating in a provocative way. The players took a banner from a supporter that read, "The Falkland Islands are Argentine." Elsewhere, England's cricketers are hoping for an improved performance in the second ODI in Cardiff later. They're 1-0 down in the three-match series against India after losing by 6 wickets to the top-ranked one-day side at Edgbaston on Tuesday. And Tommy Fleetwood, Justin Rose and Matt Fitzpatrick are among those beginning their attempts to become the first British golfers to win the Open since 1992 this morning. The last major of the year gets underway at Royal Birkdale. Defending champion Scotty Scheffler aims to bounce back from missing the cut at the Scottish Open last weekend. Masters winner Rory McIlroy is hoping to lift the claret jug for a second time, having done so in 2014.
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11: Good morning, 7:55. We've got a chance again to continue playing songs from Tree 63, the band, Christian rock band from South Africa, that are back with their new album in nearly 11 years, which is called Voyage. This song is called How Much Longer. For our extra new music feature this morning.

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1: Good morning. That was Tree 63, How Much Longer, from their Voyage album. New album, their first album for nearly 11 years. So this is Branch FM. I'm Barnabas. It's the 16th of July, 2026. It is Thursday. I'm with you until 10 a.m. We've got a brand new interview coming up in the next hour. Part one of that around 8:30. Part two in the last hour. There's the Bradford Festival, which is happening this coming weekend, 18th to 19th of July. Bradford City Centre will be transformed into a hub of outdoor arts, music, dance and more from a packed programme of over 100 international and local artists. That is this weekend, 18th and 19th of July in Bradford City Centre.
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2: Thomas Tuchel says he'll stay on as England boss despite his side's World Cup exit. His players have been denied a spot in their first final at the tournament since 1966. Despite going ahead with an Anthony Gordon strike, Lionel Messi then took control as Argentina scored two late goals. England defender Dan Byrne was brought on with 20 minutes to go.
3: Honestly, I thought we were going to do it. I had that feeling and really thought we had something going. But it's very sort of fine margins at this level of football. And yeah, you've got Argentina who've been there and done that and probably shown that.
2: Argentina will face Spain in Sunday's final. England take on France in the third place playoff on Saturday. Meanwhile, the victors could face punishment after posing with a provocative banner during full-time celebrations. Players unfurled a supporters' flag that read "The Falkland Islands are Argentinian," which is a breach of FIFA rules for its political messaging. British Steel has been taken into public ownership. The government says it's in the UK's interest to do so, protecting the future of production as well as thousands of jobs. With just days left of his premiership, Sir Keir Starmer is making his final visit to Ukraine as Prime Minister. The outgoing Labour leader says it's to reaffirm the UK's cast iron support for the country. He'll meet President Volodymyr Zelensky later. Our political editor Beth Rigby is making the journey with him.
4: It seems fitting that Keir Starmer is going in this final week because in a premiership that has had many dark moments, foreign policy and how he's led on the global stage has been a bright spot for Starmer.
2: Ofcom says search engines are helping children find pornography sites without age checks. The regulator reports around a quarter of popular porn services still have no protections in place. And Jurassic Park star Sam Neill's cause of death has been confirmed. The actor died from pneumonia on Monday at the age of 78. That's the latest. I'm Faye.
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1: Cloudy start again, warm sunny spells, maximum temperature of 27 degrees. Tomorrow, some cloud, sunny spells, maximum temperature of 24 degrees tomorrow. That's your weather, 2 minutes past eight.
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1: 7 minutes past eight. I'm Barnabas. That was Terrian with Testimony. This is Breakfast. 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There is a donate button on there. Although someone said one of them wasn't working, so we better check that out. We got lots coming up on the rest of the show. I'm with you until 10 a.m. Music from Cody Carnes coming up. Malcolm Ryan's Fort coming up next as well. Also, we've got an interview, a brand new interview on today's show with Matthew Porter, Bishop of Bolton. We've interviewed him a number of times about his books. This is a brand new interview about his brand new book. Part one coming up around 8:30. Part two in the last hour around 9:20, 9:25. This is a article on premierchristian.news. A Catholic teacher says she was dismissed from a school in Scotland after telling pupils she opposed abortion because of her faith. Sarah Morse, who recently began work as a history teacher in Angus after moving from the United States, said pupils asked about American politics during one of her lessons after learning where she was from. She said her National 5 history class had been studying the rise of Adolf Hitler when pupils began asking questions about political issues in the United States. According to Morse, one pupil asked for her views on abortion, to which she replied, "I am a faithful Roman Catholic and I am against it," before adding that pupils were free to form their own opinions on the issue. Morse says she was later called into a meeting with senior staff and dismissed. She said, "I was not offered any sort of right of reply. Asked for my account of what happened or how my legally protected beliefs were raised in the context of a history class, and the head teacher wouldn't even see me." That's what she told the Sunday Times. Morse said she had previously taught in schools across the United States and Canada without facing criticism for expressing her personal views when asked by pupils. She said, "To be cancelled and lose my livelihood because of my religious identity is a terrifying precedent for the teaching profession in Scotland," she said. Sarah Morse is being supported by the Society for the Protection of Unborn Children, a pro-life campaign group. A spokesman for Angus Council, which runs the school, told The Telegraph, "This matter is the subject of ongoing legal proceedings and therefore it would be inappropriate for us to comment," the spokesman said for Angus Council. That's on premierchristian.news was that article. Here is Malcolm Ryan. It's 11 minutes past 8.
2: Hi, I'm Malcolm Ryan. Now, an old Swedish proverb points out that worry often gives a small thing a big shadow. And isn't it true that, especially when we're feeling down, our problems can seem much bigger than they really are? But getting things in perspective, here are some Bible verses that'll remind you not only of God's care and concern, but his ability to look after you. And we know that for those who love God, all things work together for good, for those who are called according to his purpose. Romans 8, verse 28. I can do all things through him who strengthens me. Philippians 4, verse 13. And my God will supply every need of yours according to his riches in glory in Christ Jesus. Philippians 4, verse 19. Then to cap it all, the Lord says to us, I will never leave you nor forsake you. Hebrews 13, verse 5. Got the idea? Then be encouraged that if you know Jesus as your Lord and Saviour, you're forever in God's care. Keeping it real, this is Malcolm Ryan.
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2: Recently, I visited the land of Israel and came away forever challenged by it. Hi, I'm Tanya Harris of God Conversations. It was surreal on my trip to visit places so familiar in name, Galilee, the Mount of Olives, and Jerusalem. A feast of sights and sounds. And oh, the food. At the same time, the thought kept resounding in my head. What have we done with what you've given us? This was most clear at a church marking the potential site of Jesus' tomb. Here, six different Christian sects fought over the space, deliberately interrupting each other's rituals and arguing about who cleans what. We were surrounded by people kissing stones and taking selfies with gold furnishings. I felt sick. How does this mark the God who taught us to seek a kingdom of selflessness and love? While these sites are lovely to visit, the higher priority is to live out Jesus' teachings in the places we're called to. May we truly follow in his steps. For more on hearing God's voice, go to godconversations.com.
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3: We've had Malcolm's Fort. We've had Ain't Nobody by Cody Carnes. And we've got music coming up next from Leland featuring Charity Gale. Also, we've got song choice for hour two coming up. We've been playing songs from Gas Street Music, but we're moving on to something else now. Also, local news to come. But also, we do have an interview coming up, a brand new interview this morning, so part one of that coming up shortly. On the roads, in terms of traffic and travel, A644 Wakefield Road partially blocked, slow traffic due to accident at M62 Junction 25 Brick House, that's on the roundabout. Usual slow traffic on Ingram Distributor inbound from M621 Ellen Road roundabout to Wellington Road, Armley Gyratory. That's Holbeck in Leeds. In Elland, A629 southbound partially blocked. Slow traffic from Huddersfield Road in Elland to A643 Brick House Road. That's Ainley Top roundabout. If you do know of any other delays or disruptions this morning, you can let us know by texting us on 07 906 820 278. 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

0: If you're putting yourself into the limelight, instead of waiting for others to do so, it might not end well. Hi there, I'm Chuck Swindoll. Rather than racing into the limelight, we need to accept our role in the shadows. So, rule one, don't promote yourself. Rule two, don't push yourself to the front. Rule three, let someone else do that. Better yet, let God do it. If you're great, trust me, the word will get out. If you're necessary for the plan, God will put you right where He wants you at just the precise time. Believe me, God promoting you is much better than you're promoting you.
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3: Average asking rents have hit new record highs across Britain. Rightmove has found advertised rents outside London have climbed to nearly £1,400 a month. And in the capital, they're approaching £2,800. A poll commissioned by Offshore Energies UK suggests nearly half of people want the government to back new oil and gas developments. That's more than twice the number who want the current ban on North Sea drilling to continue. Private medical insurance customers could be paying more than they need to. Consumer group Which? Says just 1 in 8 people have tried negotiating a lower premium with their provider. It's telling shoppers to compare policies carefully rather than simply accepting a renewal quote. And a recruitment drive has been launched to tackle a shortage of workers in the UK aerospace industry. Sector leaders say 2/3 of employers are facing skills gaps, with around 10,000 technical roles unfilled each year.
4: 8:25, I'm Barnabas. We've got an interview coming up, part one of our interview with Matthew Porter, Bishop of Bolton. You can go to matthewporter.uk. He's got these series of books, The Art of Fasting, which is what we interviewed him about last time, The Art of Giving, The Art of Journaling, and we're doing the brand new one in that series. So that'll be the fourth book, and I believe there's going to be 6 books in that series. So part one of that interview coming up. After song choice for hour two, we've been playing songs from Gas Street Music, but we're moving on to something else now, playing music from Here Be Lions. This one is their version of Better Is One Day. And Psalm 84 in the New International Version of the Bible says from verse 10, "Better is one day in your courts than 1,000 elsewhere. I would rather be a doorkeeper in the house of my God than dwell in the tents of the wicked. For the Lord God is a sun and shield. The Lord bestows favour and honour. No good thing does he withhold from those whose walk is blameless. Lord Almighty, blessed is the one who trusts in you." So better is one day in your courts. Better is one day. It's Here Be Lions for song choice for hour two, and then we'll go straight into part one of that interview.

0: This is 101.8 Branch FM, Radio for Life. I'm really excited once again to be speaking to Bishop Matthew Porter, Bishop of Bolton. Hi, Matthew.
1: Hello.
0: How are you?
1: Very well, Barnabas. Great to be back with you. Thank you.
0: It's really great to speak to you again. I've always enjoyed our conversations talking about your various books that you've released. And if you go to matthewporter.uk, I mean, you can see all the books there, because this is the fourth in the series of The Art Of, so that we've had The Art of Fasting, The Art of Giving, The Art of Journaling. And this new one, Matthew, is The Art of Reading.
1: That's right.
0: Yes, it's always really, fascinating. Christian books have a wide variety of subjects, but these are really fascinating. And I really enjoyed our last conversation when we talked about The Art of Fasting. So,
1: yeah.
0: As I said, this is the fourth in the series, The Art of Reading, Become a Wiser Person Through Reading.
1: Yeah.
0: First of all, just tell us a little bit of the idea behind the series of books. There's going to be six of them, I believe.
1: Yeah, that's right. I'm writing this series to help us become better disciples of Jesus and to be people who grow in character. This particular book, I've also got in mind actually people who aren't Christians, but who might enjoy a book on reading that might also help them growing in character, because it's not just Christians who need to grow in character. Everybody should be growing in character. It was Thomas Aquinas, the medieval scholar, who said, if we want to grow virtues, you know, good character in us, we need to develop good habits. And so this series is all about that. For instance, the one on giving, a virtue we want to grow is generosity. How do you grow in that virtue? The answer is to be someone who keeps giving again and again and again. That's the habit we develop. And each one is related, you know, to a particular habit. So this book is about wisdom. How do we grow in wisdom? Well, all sorts of ways. But one way we grow in wisdom is just it's by reading, by careful, prayerful, good reading. If we do that well, it should make us wiser so we can make a difference in the world. Hopefully that's good news for everybody, if you're a follower of Jesus or not. But for followers of Jesus, hopefully we believe that we're put on this planet to make a difference in the world, to see God's kingdom come, then this should hopefully be an important thing for us all. So that's why I'm writing about reading. I just say also, not many Christians are writing about reading, actually. Well, not all of us, but many people do read, and but not many Christians are writing about it. So I felt there's a bit of a gap in the market, and I could say something hopefully useful about that in the book.
0: Yeah, definitely. Would you say that you've always enjoyed reading yourself?
1: Yes and no. I mean, when I was a little boy, I mean, I liked having stories read to me. But particularly when I got into my teen years, I found reading very difficult. I don't know why, but I just did. I found other things were more interesting, or maybe watching TV or films, but I found reading quite difficult. And I don't think I read a whole book in my teen years, really, till I was about 16, because I'd found it really hard. I mentioned this in the book. I had an English teacher called Mr. Freeburn, and he was so passionate about reading and about literature and poetry, and it was kind of infectious, and he really pushed me and the rest of the class to have a go at reading, and so I did, and actually he kind of pushed me on, and I was so glad he did, because I think I began to enjoy reading, but it took time. It didn't come easily to me, and so I do have a bit of a soft spot for people who find reading difficult, because I think many people find reading difficult, and I do mention that in the book in quite a number of places, encouraging people to have a go. Maybe try something short. Maybe sometimes listen to an audio book, read magazine articles. But in the end, there's nothing like reading a whole book, I think.
0: Physical,
1: you can.
0: Book, yeah.
1: Yeah, and find something that's interesting.
0: You talk about that in the book, about that there's, you know, evidence in the UK and other countries that we're not good at helping children and adults become better readers. I mean, I guess, I don't know if, you know, sort of, I guess, social media and things influences the online. And everything. Do you think that's the main reason?
1: Well,
0: there's lots of distractions, I guess.
1: Yeah, well, exactly. There's always distractions. And I think in today's world, there are so many distractions. And I think one thing that's happening in the digital world of mobile phones, is our attention spans have become shorter. And therefore, people find reading more difficult. And that's why schools are trying to address this. That's why this year has been designated by the government as Year of Reading. I was in a local school yesterday in Bolton, in primary school, and great to see how they're really encouraging their children to read. And I was really just encouraging that, saying this is such a good thing to do, because children need to learn to read and learn to enjoy reading, enjoy being read to. In fact, many of us, I don't know what it was like for you, Barnabas, when you were at school, but I remember story time at the end of a school day. You'd all sit around on a mat or something, and the teacher would read to you, read a story. I used to love that.
0: Yeah.
1: And we need to get back to that, that, you know, having stories read to us. The Bible, when it was first written, would have been read to people.
0: Yeah.
1: The letters would have been read out to people in churches. You know, we need to learn this faculty of both reading and being read to. Both are good.
0: So, yeah, you mentioned the Bible then. I mean, what would you say that the Bible says about reading?
1: I mean, the Bible is a book made of many books. And there's all sorts of ways that you can read that. You can have it read to you. If you have your own copy, obviously you can read it. Many times people are told to write things down. You know, we're encouraged to read the Bible. Paul talks to Timothy about how from a young age you've learned the scriptures. This is encouragement for us all to be reading the Bible. That can become a very legalistic thing. It's not meant to be that, is it? It's meant to be a life-giving thing. I encourage people to see reading the Bible is a bit like having breakfast. You know, read a bit every day and it'll be good for you. And sometimes we remember what we had for breakfast and it was delicious and it was beautiful. Other days we kind of, you know, don't really remember, but we you'd know if you didn't eat it, you'd feel hungry.
0: Yeah.
1: So it's just good to get something into our life day after day after day, and it will begin to transform us and develop us. So for me, the Bible is the book of books. But my book on reading is not just about reading the Bible. I do talk about that, you know, a reasonable amount, but actually it's more broadly just become readers. Let's become, often leaders are readers. We grow so much through reading. You know, it's such a fantastic world God's put us in. We need to discover more things about the world, and one way to do that is by reading.
0: Can I ask you, how would you say that reading has helped you? I mean, could you maybe give us an example of maybe some books that, apart from the Bible, that have had a big impact on you?
1: So many, Barnabas. I don't know where I can start. I read different types of books at different times. Sometimes I might have a couple of books on the go at the same time. Different types of books I read at different seasons. Often when I'm on holiday, I will read a novel. I mentioned this in the book, actually, I particularly enjoy the reading novels by authors such as Niall Williams. He's an Irish Catholic author. His books are not overtly Christian books. They're just novels about people. But there's a spirituality behind them, which is interesting. And kind of makes faith kind of ordinary in a good way, like part of real life. Similarly, there's an American female author called Elizabeth Strout. And now often when I'm on holiday, I would try to read one of her novels. Similarly, she talks about faith in a very ordinary kind of way. It's not a major theme, but it's just kind of dropped in as if this is normal. I like that, rather than seeing faith as weird. So I like to read a novel. I read quite a lot of non-fiction books because I think it's good to learn about the world, about why things are a certain way. Books on anything, like on sleeping, books on travel. I mean, I think anything that helps us discover what an amazing world God has made. I read all sorts of things. I'm reading a book at the moment on geopolitics. You know, what's going on in the world? Because the geopolitics is changing, and some of the major powers coming, you know, back into force. I'm trying to learn about that. So I learn partly from my own knowledge, also so I can hopefully have something to say when I meet people. I've got a conversation to have with people. There's lots of evidence. I've just got it up here in front of me, actually, page 32 of the book. I talk about just some of the good things that reading does for us. Let me just list some of these things. These aren't particularly Christian things. They're just good things. Reading can increase knowledge, develop the imagination, develop skills like communication, enhance emotional intelligence, grow character. That's what I particularly talk about in the book. It can entertain us. Can be good for our mental health, make us more interesting, make us people of influence. So all these good things that come from reading. So I read different books at different times, often in the mornings. For instance, I would tag on to the end of my prayer time reading a devotional book. I read many different devotional books. They could be from, you know, a well-known writer like C.S. Lewis, could be from a discipleship author like Mark Batterson. I've read, you know, all his books. It could be, you know, from a female author like Sarah Yardley. I read a breadth of things. Things that interest me, things that help me grow as a person, things that help me become wiser.
0: Would you ever say to somebody that you shouldn't read a particular book?
1: Yeah, definitely. Yeah, of course. I mean, there's some, and I do talk about that in the book. I think it's good to read broadly and to, you know, be open to new things. Mm. But I think we need to also be careful what we take in. And I think Jesus was very clear about that. You know, be careful what you take into your life. So clearly, you know, it's not good for us to read something that's graphically violent or pornography or things like that. Those things are things that are very, you know, occult things. I mean, why would you want to read that? Why do you want to take that into your life? So we need to be discerning in what we read, of course. And occasionally I picked up a book, it looked like a good thing, and after a few pages I just thought, this isn't good, so I just put it down. A couple of times I've thrown a book in a dustbin. It's pretty rare. I just thought, actually, this is not what I thought it was, and I don't want anyone to read that. So that's pretty rare.
0: Yeah.
1: Because I think it's good to read broadly if you can. Sometimes to read something that would challenge you, that would be from a different perspective. That could be a good thing.

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2: Right, we've got the final part, part two, with Matthew Porter about his new book on that series of books. There's going to be six in the series. But the final part with Matthew Porter in the last hour around 9.20, 9.25. And then that was music from Jeremy Camp. Right, on to local news headlines now. A, quote, out of control, end of quote, XL bully dog savaged a man in a Huddersfield pub. Martin Laird admitted being in charge of the dog, a three-year-old XL bully called Hamish, which bit Ashley Roper inside the Railway Inn pub on Bradford Road in Fartown on February the 7th this year. That's what Kirklees Magistrates Court was told. Michelle Benjamin, prosecuting, said police officers were called to the pub at 5 p.m. to reports that a man had suffered a deep dog bite wound to his cheek and two cuts to his jaw. Mr. Roper was taken to Huddersfield Royal Infirmary for treatment, while Laird and his partner were arrested. The XL bully was put down by police. Laird's partner faced no further police action. Laird had been offered a conditional caution by police on the proviso that he attended a dog course. However, Laird had been so upset he hadn't been able to complete the course and so was charged with the offence. Magistrates noted that the case had been, quote, extremely distressing and emotional, end of quote, for Laird and his partner, and that Laird had followed all the guidelines in relation to the dog. The magistrates told Laird, who is on benefits, to pay fines and costs totalling £253. Elsewhere, a Huddersfield man has died, and police have issued a heartbreaking statement asking for help to find his family. Neil Hansen was just 65 when he died on July the 10th. Now, West Yorkshire Police have issued an appeal for help to try to find his relatives. A police spokesman said anyone with any information should contact

the Bradford Coroner's Office on 01274 438 800. And finally, Danielle Marie Harrison dishonestly failed to disclose to the Department for Work and Pensions that she did not have care of her children, but carried on fraudulently claiming for universal credit for almost 7 years, from May 2018 to March 2025. That is what Kirklees Magistrates Court was told. The court heard that Harrison's children were not in her care from early 2018 and that her universal credit claim was fraudulent from the outset. Harrison, of Centenary Square in Dewsbury, was under a legal duty to disclose that her children no longer lived with her, but failed to do so. Michelle Benjamin, prosecuting, said the total overpayment was £47,705. Harrison was given a suspended 12-month prison sentence and told to do 150 hours of unpaid work and 15 rehabilitation and activity days. She was also told to pay costs of £272, which will be deducted from her current benefit payments. That's Local News Part 1, and this is Maranatha with Dwan Hill.

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1: That was Duane Hill with Maranatha. On to local news part two. Wakefield Council looks set to abandon its target to become a carbon neutral authority by 2030 and cut its climate change budget by £170,000 if Reform UK plans are passed by the authority. The Reform-led administration voted in June in favour of overturning climate change and biodiversity declarations made in 2019. Under Labour, the council had declared a climate emergency, pledging to become a carbon neutral authority by 2030 and a net zero district by 2038. Cabinet members are expected to vote in favour of a recommendation to, quote, agree a practical approach to end some of this council's climate related activity, end of quote, at a meeting on the 21st of July. Reform took control of the council in May when it won 58 out of 63 seats at the local elections. And finally, three bidders for Halifax's Shea Stadium have been named as the council seeks new owners. Senior Calderdale councillors heard during the first cabinet meeting since the election that all three submissions to take over the Halifax venue would incorporate a community element. The new administration is optimistic that the stadium's future could potentially be resolved as early as October. This led to a purchase offer for the Shea Stadium from Huddersfield Giants rugby league club owner Ken Davey. But at the beginning of June, Mr. Davey withdrew from the transaction, stating his involvement had been, quote, unwelcome, end of quote, to some. Reform UK, which secured control of the council during May's local elections, had been vocal in its criticism of the proposal and had committed to reviewing the circumstances. Councillor Payne revealed that the second interested party is Tony Wood, owner of Halifax-based Roxor Group, whose aim is to establish a community trust to take charge of running the Shea Stadium. Roxor Group's Nui Bathrooms brand is a major bathroom manufacturer and is a principal kit sponsor of FC Halifax Town home and away shirts. That's your local news headlines for this morning. So 8:58 is the time. We've just got a minute or so before we will hand over to Joyce Meyer after the news headlines. Loads still to come. We've still got the final part of that interview. Now, this coming Sunday, there will be a police and communities meeting surgery. This Sunday, 19th of July, 6 to 7pm. This is going to be at McDonald's on Owl Lane in Dewsbury. It's your opportunity to raise any concerns you may have and to find out what they are doing to tackle the issues that matter to you. So that is this Sunday, 19th of July, at McDonald's on Owl Lane in Dewsbury. Also coming up at the weekend, we've already mentioned this as well, Charis Day at Charis Bible College in Yorkshire, which is based in Bradford. 18th of July is Charis Day, 9:30 a.m. to 2 p.m. The 18th of July is Saturday. You need to register. It'll be free, I think, but you need to register on the Charis Bible College website for that. So that is coming up this Saturday, the 18th of July. Right, I'll speak to you soon after news, Joyce Meyer. Then I'll be back with Song of the Week. We've still got that interview, part two of that interview to come as well.
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2: Under fire, Thomas Tuchel says he'll stay on to lead England into Euro 2028. He's admitted his defensive changes led to his side's World Cup exit in the 2-1 semi-final loss to Argentina. Lionel Messi was instrumental in cultivating their two late goals. England captain Harry Kane says they'll have to learn lessons from the heartbreaking defeat.
3: We struggled to keep the momentum of the game. We've done so well for 60 minutes. We scored, we deserved to be ahead. And then for one reason or another, we struggled to keep the ball, we struggled to put pressure on the ball, and it just allowed them to create more momentum. It created more attacks for them in our final third.
2: England will play France in the third place playoff. Argentina face Spain in Sunday's final. Meanwhile, there's been criticism of Argentina's full-time celebration. Several players unfurled a supporters' flag that read the Falkland Islands are Argentinian, which is a breach of FIFA rules. British Steel has officially been taken into public ownership. The government says it's in the UK's interest to do so, protecting the future of production as well as thousands of jobs. Ministers seized control of British Steel from its Chinese owners last April, stopping furnaces shut in Scunthorpe. Here's Business Secretary Peter Kyle.
4: This will protect the supply, enable us to start stabilising this business and getting the business facing the future. We are living in a very uncertain world. If we were to lose the ability to produce primary steel in our country, we would be wholly dependent on supplies from other countries.
2: The UK economy grew by 0.1% in May despite the impact of the Iran war. Official figures revealed a decline of the same amount in April. Ofcom is launching an investigation into TikTok. It's looking into whether the model used by the video sharing platform is effective at detecting which users are under 18. And Jessie Nelson's welcomed the rollout of a national screening programme for babies across England with spinal muscular atrophy. The singer's been campaigning for a test after her twin daughter's diagnosis. That's the latest. I'm Faith.
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6: 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Coming up at 10 a.m, it's the Ministry Hour with Andrew Womack, Derek Prince and Colin Urquhart. But first, enjoying everyday life with Joyce Meyer.
7: Welcome to 15 Minutes in the Word with New York Times bestselling author Joyce Meyer. On today's program, Joyce will be teaching from her series, What is Love? Anytime we are loving someone, God is there. Because love is not something God does, it's who He is. God is love. Wherever love is, God is. Now, here's Joyce with today's teaching.
8: Ephesians 1:6 says, being confident of this, that he who began a good work in you will carry it on to completion until the day of Christ Jesus. So God is working in you, and God is changing you little by little. If you have come and set yourself here today to hear the word, you have taken your Saturday morning that you could have used for many other things, and you love God enough that you obviously want to grow, you want to change. I hope you came besides just to see me in person. Or to see if I really look like I look on TV or whatever, you know. Come on, we're way past that. If you're going to come to one of my conferences, come because you want to learn. But you're growing. As you're sitting in here today, you're growing. And I can tell you, you will see the fruit of it in the days ahead. Especially, and see, here again, we get lazy. We want the preacher to do it all. Let Joyce spend a month studying this out and making all the, you know, let her spend all the money to come here and let me just go plop my little butt in the seat and just sit here and just see if she can do anything for me. You know what the Bible says? The measure of thought and study that you give to the truth that you hear is the measure of virtue and knowledge that will come back to you again. The smartest thing that you could do is take notes on what I'm saying, if you can. I don't take too many notes while I'm listening because I like to listen. Or buy something else out there that is like this We used to be able to get the CDs right away, but people don't buy CDs that much anymore. And so, but you need to go home and think about this. You need to go home and think about love, and you need to maybe examine yourself. How would I rate myself in patience? Well, I gave myself a 5, so I've got a long way to go. But yesterday morning, I was only at about a 3. Then I quickly got back to a 5. Now, the best thing to do probably would let somebody else rate you, because we're probably generous with ourselves. 2 Corinthians 3:18, and all of us who with unveiled faces contemplate the Lord's glory are being transformed. That means changed entirely into the image of Christ with ever-increasing glory. The Amplified says from glory to glory, and the word glory means the manifestation of all the excellencies of God. So that means that if you stick with God and the Word, you get a little more excellent, and a little more excellent, and a little more excellent, and a little more excellent. And if you're not careful, one of these days, you're going to look like Jesus. Amen. And one of these days, you'll be so full of Him, you won't be able to stay mad at anybody, because it'll hurt your spirit too much to do it. Can I tell you something? You don't have time to be mad at people. You just don't have time. And I don't have the energy for it. Anger just wears you out. You know it? And how many of you know that being angry at whoever you're angry at is not going to change them? Oh, in Romans 12:2, don't conform to the pattern of this world, but be transformed, completely changed, by the renewing of your mind. Okay, now I'm going to tell you a secret. If you get this, this is really going to help you. This is something that God taught me to do a long time before any preacher taught me to do it. And it involves that little book that I showed you, The Secret Power of Speaking God's Word Out Loud. All right. Don't just randomly read the Bible. I mean, it's okay if you want to read the Bible through every year. Reading the Bible's good, but you need to take it as a college course. If you have trouble forgiving people, then do a little work. It's so easy today, so much easier than it was 40 years ago when I started. I mean, you should have seen what it took to put a message together 40 years ago. Now you just get on the internet and say, give me all the scriptures on forgiveness, and there they are. Well, I would suggest, and I'm just suggesting, if you want to just type them or paste and copy, you can do that. But I think it's good to write things out in longhand. Get yourself a notebook and write things out. It takes you a while to do it, and it helps get it in you. So write out all these scriptures, and then you've decided that you want to be a loving person. You don't want to be quick to get angry. You don't want to stay mad at people. How many of you want that? You don't. You want that. Okay. So I'm getting ready to tell you how you can get it. It's not going to happen because you go get in some prayer line and ask some preacher to lay hands on you. You can do that if you want to, but you're going to have to make a decision. And you're going to have to do some work. You're going to have to put some effort into it, because it's something you have to do on purpose. How many of you want to get good at forgiveness? I mean, you want to just be like, bang, I'm not staying mad at you. I'm not wasting the time. Because really, if somebody offends you, they're really offending God. Jesus said, if they reject you, they're rejecting me. He takes it personally when people mistreat you. And if you will release them to God and pray for them, God will take care of it and turn it around. And Isaiah 61 says God will give you a double blessing for your former trouble. So you write these scriptures out, and at least twice a day, you declare them out loud. And you write them out in a first-person form. I am impossible to offend. I am quick to forgive. I am not easily angered. And after every one of those things, you put the scripture that you got it from. That helps you renew your mind. We can never act right until we start thinking right. The problem is up here. When you start thinking right, where the mind goes, the man follows. Your behavior will follow right thinking, but your behavior will also follow wrong thinking. That's why if you sit around all day and you think about what some person did to you that is unfair, and then you talk about it to everybody that you can talk to about it, I can tell you, you are not going to get over hating them. You just cannot do it. In God's economy, you have to believe it first before you see it. Consider yourself dead to sin. That means think yourself dead to sin. I am dead to sin. When I wanted to quit smoking, I smoked cigarettes from the time I was 9 years old. And after I first really got serious about serving God, got baptized in the Holy Spirit, and I had a really hard time giving up cigarettes because I had said for years, if I ever quit smoking, I know I'd gain weight and get fat. Because I gained weight easy. I didn't have a slow metabolism. Mine was in a coma. How many of you think sometimes your metabolism's in a coma? All right. Well, I would go to church and, you know, back then services were 3 and 4 hours long. And we loved every minute of it. Now, if you don't get people in and out in 45 minutes, they want to stone you. And what I'm getting ready to tell you is the truth. I wanted a cigarette so bad, I would go out in my car, lay down in the seat, and smoke a cigarette. I don't know what I thought. People must have thought the car was on fire. There's no person in there, but it's full of smoke. So wonder they didn't call the fire department. And I finally thought, you know, this is just pitiful. Here I am, born again, baptized in the Holy Ghost, teaching a Bible study in my home, laying down in my car. Now, I'm not condemning you if you smoke. To be honest, I don't think that'll keep you out of heaven. The Bible says nothing about smoking, but it says a lot about gluttony. But be thankful I'm not teaching on that today. But it's just not good for you, and it's not a good witness, you know. I don't know where Christians got this idea, but the three bad ones are cussing, smoking, and drinking. You know, so I wanted to be a good witness, and I wanted to quit. Well, God started teaching me this principle, this secret principle that I'm trying to teach you today. Are you tracking with me? Is this making any sense? Okay. So I would drive down the highway at night coming home from work, smoking a cigarette, saying, I don't smoke. I hate to smoke. Cigarettes stink. They make me stink. I quit smoking. Okay, do you know that within 2 weeks I had quit? Now, I'm really, if I can get this across to you today, I am giving you a big secret of how to have victory over any sin in your life. I am more than a conqueror. Greater is he that is in me than he that is in the world. Come on. Now you might have to do that for 6 months or a year, but who cares? At least you're making some progress in the right direction. You're not staying in the same place all the time. Now, I don't know if you believe me or not, if you think this will work, but I'll tell you what. I made a list of 65 things that I wanted to see happen in my life, and I said all of them were a reality and not one of them was a reality. And right now, I can tell you honestly, every one of those things is a reality in my life. Every single solitary one of them. You've got to change your thinking, because what's in your heart comes out of your mouth, and words carry the power of life and death. It's not that hard to put this together. Don't say things like, you know, I'll always be under the power of my past. I can never have a good life because of my past. No, you say, my power has no past over me. I am a new creature in Christ. The Bible doesn't say talk about the mountain. It says talk to the mountain. Now, I'm going to talk to somebody that's understanding what I'm saying. Now, you take anything that is a bondage, a habit, a problem in your life. Let's say you have a problem with jealousy. Or you have a problem with envy or pride or whatever. There's so many problems out there we could never count them all. But whatever your problem is, take the word like medicine for that area. If I've got a headache, I don't put a Band-Aid on my head. If I cut myself, I don't stick an aspirin in it. We have enough sense to know what kind of medicine to take for our physical ailments. Well, the Word of God is medicine.
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1: Good morning. Well, the brightness and blue sky has come quicker today because yesterday it took ages for the sun to break through. I think maybe about 1 o'clock or something. So, started earlier this morning. So, once the sunshine comes, it will be another warm day today. On to Song of the Week next. And then after that will be part two of my interview with Matthew Porter, Bishop of Bolton, sharing about his new book on his series of books called The Art Of. The Art of Fasting, The Art of Giving, The Art of Journaling. And we're talking about his new one today. You can go to matthewporter.uk. And you can see all of his books on there. So that interview, part two, the final part of that interview, coming up straight after Song of the Week for this week, which has been by Gateway Worship, and the song is called Who Else?
10: What I love about the song Who Else is that it reminds me who I am as a follower of Jesus, but even more importantly, it focuses my heart on who God is. I am an instrument of exaltation, and He is the Lamb of God, the Anointed One, and the King of Kings. There are so many things in our world fighting for our heart's affection and our mind's attention, but this song brings us back to the truth. There is only one who is worthy, and His name is Jesus. So whatever you're facing today, take a moment to remember how good He's been to you and give Him praise that only He deserves. He is the only one who's worthy.

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1: This is 101.8 Branch FM, Radio for Life. I'm really excited once again to be speaking to Bishop Matthew Porter, Bishop of Bolton. Do you journal while reading?
2: I do. What I do as I read is I read with a pencil in my hand. That's something really important to me. I underline certain things and scribble notes in the margins and circle things. And if something really stands out, I might then go to my journal and write about that. Certainly when I finish a book, one of the things I do, and I talk about this in The Art of Reading, is I don't just put the book away. One thing I'll do is I'll go through the book again and look at the things I've scribbled. That helps me again remember what I've read. Sometimes if there's something I've underlined or a good quotation, I will catalogue that. I have a kind of quotes file, I'll catalogue that. But often I will journal what I've discovered from the book. Yeah. Key things, things that have really made me think, things that have challenged me, things that have really helped me, stimulated my imagination, things that helped me pray, anything of interest, really. So I will always do that when I finish a book, yeah.
1: Yeah. You mentioned praying there as well. So is praying part of while you're reading your book? You gave a quote from in the book about John Wesley, about reading and praying.
2: Yeah, yeah. No, very much. I mean, I pray about what I read. So particularly if I finish a book, I'm praying, Lord, what's the next book I should be reading? Right. But you have to do that. You know, if you're not a Christian, obviously you probably wouldn't do that. But be discerning what you're going to read. So I'm saying, Lord, lead me to a book that's going to be really helpful in this time of my life. As I'm reading a book, I'm reading prayerfully in the sense of I'm wanting to grow and learn. And as I said, when I finish a book, I'm praying, Lord, what can I learn from this? What's the wisdom I can take from this? You know, anybody I should be passing this on to? So I'm trying to be prayerful as I read a book, but I'm trying to be prayerful through the day. That's what it means to be part of follower of Jesus, being prayerful people. But reading, I think, helps us to do that, actually, because reading really stimulates the imagination, and there's a close link between imagination and prayer. So it's good to read prayerfully.
1: Yeah. Do you read, you know, more than one book at a time? You know, you've got a few on the go at the same time.
2: Yes, I do. So I find that I can read up to about three books at the same time, but once I go beyond three, I get them mixed up.
1: Yeah.
2: Maybe that says something about my brain. So like I say, sometimes I'll have a bit of a devotional book I'm reading, perhaps I'll read that in the mornings. Often I'll have a bedtime book or nighttime book, a book by my bed. Often I don't want anything too heavy before I go to sleep. I'm getting a bit tired. But maybe something just interesting or something beautiful or something just thoughtful. And then I might have another book I'm reading that I might take with me. If I've got a little gap in the day, that could be a book on leadership. It could be a novel. It could be all sorts of things. Yeah. So I usually have about three things on the go at once, but not much more than that.
1: Yeah.
2: But, well, maybe different for you.
1: Yeah. No, well, yeah, I mean, my dad's a pastor of a church here in Dewsbury, and yeah, he's often got a few on the go at the same time. Different kinds of books. Well, we often, I have to get him a book for, you know, Christmas or birthday or whatever, so...
2: Yeah, that's nice. I encourage people to have a broad diet of reading.
1: Yeah.
2: So don't just read one kind of book. Read widely.
1: Because sometimes I'll be reading, like, a political maybe type of book or a historical type of book about a particular person in history, but then I'll mix it up. But at the same time, I'll have, you know, quite a light one, like a novel, you know, nice little novel to mix it up, so it's not too, you know, all too serious.
2: I think that's really, really wise. Yeah, but there are sometimes, I don't know about you, but particularly when I'm on holiday and I get into a novel, sometimes if it's really good, that's all I want to read, because I'm just enjoying it so much. I want to get, oh, what's next and what's next, and so that's good too. So I think there's different types of reading, different types of books. One thing I talk about in the book too is I think we read in slightly different ways depending on what we're reading. So sometimes it's right to skim read things. Hmm. Often we might skim read a newspaper, flicking through till we find something that's interesting, and then we read in more depth. So skim reading can be good, but other books, it's not good to skim read. Actually, if we skim read it, we miss important things. We need to slow down. Hmm. Generally speaking, I think we do most things a bit too quickly in life. I think often we're rushing. I think often it's good to slow down when we read. That's difficult, but if we slow down to really take it in, that's much better, if we can.
1: Yeah, because, I mean, on that point, I mean, have you got any tips about, you know, reading when we have busy lives? obviously.
2: Yeah, well, the second chapter is all about that, is about finding time for reading. And I think many people say, well, I don't read because I haven't got time. I'm not sure if that's true, actually. I mean, with respect to people, most of us, we do have, if we're really intentional, we do have time. Mm. We can make time, even if it's just an hour a week. Most of us could find an hour a week if we really wanted to. Or you can use what I call dead time, which is time when we're doing one thing, but actually we could do something else. So you could be in the car and have a book read to you while you're driving. You could be on the bus and listen to an audio book. You could be sitting on a loo and reading a book, or lying in the bath, or you know. So we can multitask and read. So there's all sorts of ways we can find time to read. It's just about being intentional about it. If we think reading is important, so I argue in the book that reading is one of those things that's not urgent, but it's important. Yeah. There are many things that don't seem urgent. We can always put them off for another day. It's not crucially important that we read, unless you've got an exam or something. But for most of us, you know, if it's important for work, but most of us, reading is not urgent. But it is important. It's important in the sense if we don't do it, we don't get the benefits. So it's one of those not urgent but important things. And those are things that if we don't do them, we miss out. Like, I think exercising is one of those things. We can wait a few days not to exercise, but if we never exercise, we'll get in trouble. So yeah. Reading's like that. So that's why it's good to do a little bit often if you can.
1: Would you say reading, I mean, obviously it would be if you're reading the Bible, I guess, but does reading bring us closer to God? And, you know, how is the ways that we can bless others in our reading? I guess, you know, sharing about what we're reading with others, I guess that would be one way.
2: I mean, definitely. See, I mean, it depends what you're reading, but I think it's a good thing to do. So often I'll ask people, are you a reader? What are you reading? Or at the mealtime, as a family, we'll say, what are you reading, or if you're on holiday? And it opens up conversation, because reading's about, we read about interesting things, don't we? What's interesting to you? Why are you reading that? And we learn about people. It opens up great conversations about life, about this amazing world God's made, about people, about places, about faith, you know, about prayer. So reading really, and asking people about their reading, opens up some great, great conversations. Those are spiritual things. You know, it's not like we've got this little spiritual compartment that's like Sunday or Bible. It's not, you know, God's interested in the whole of life. That's not Sundays and worship's important. Reading the Bible is important. But that's supposed to affect the way we live our whole of our lives. So I think God is interested in what we read and how we learn and what we discover and what we share. So talking about those things can be a lovely relational spiritual thing. So I encourage you.
1: Yeah. Well, I think that's a good place to finish, Bishop Matthew Porter. I mean, am I allowed to ask what would be the next one in the series, or should we just wait and see what that's going to be?
2: Now, Barnabas, you can. So number 5 is going to be the art of questioning.
1: Oh, interesting.
2: Which is interesting. Well, I think it's interesting. It's about, you know, how we can ask questions that are really good questions that open up conversations and, again, help us discover more about life. Are the good questions and bad questions, and how do we question well? Mm. That's the next one. So that'll be a year or two's time.
1: I look forward to that. But The Art of Reading, Come a Wiser Person Through Reading, is out on the 11th of July, I think you said?
2: That's right, yeah.
1: Yeah, so the 4th in the series. So you can get a hold of them all, of course, published by Authentic Media. Thank you very much, Bishop Matthew Porter, Bishop of Bolton. It's great to see you again. Great to speak to you again.
2: Thanks, Barnabas. I appreciate it. And if I can just say one more thing before I go. Yeah. I hope people enjoy the book. Just to say, I have written it also with folk who aren't yet followers of Jesus in mind. And so if you know someone who is interested in reading, would like to grow as a reader, who isn't yet a Christian, it's the kind of book you could give them that it's not a directly evangelistic book, but would open up all sorts of conversations, I think, about faith. Mm-hmm. So if you know people like that, this might be a book for you to put in their Christmas stocking.
1: That would be great. MatthewPorter.uk as well, where you can see all the books on there. Thank you.

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2: Is the time. Well, I was going to do a traffic and travel update, but the update seems to have disappeared from my screen now. So I don't know if that's because the traffic has been sorted. Slow traffic on Ingram Distributor inbound from M621 Ellen Road roundabout to Wellington Road. That's Armley Gyratory. That's Holbeck in Leeds. Elsewhere, temporary traffic lights due to roadworks on B6117, the Common. Both ways at Overthorpe Road. Expect delays there. That's in Thornhill. If you do know of any other delays or disruptions this morning, you can let us know by texting us on 07906820278. 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
2: Now, coming up on the 1st and the 2nd of August, back again. I'll get more details about that, about this, but in fact, I might be able to bring it up now. But Hope Now is an event in Harrogate. It's like a Churches Together event in Harrogate over the Saturday and Sunday there. And they have lots going on, you know, live music, speakers, all sorts are happening. It's outside in Harrogate. And in years previous, which we're going to do again this year, in years previous, we've done some interviews in advance of the event taking place. Like I said, we are going to do that again this year, I believe. That's Hope Now in Harrogate. If you go to, well, yeah, you can find Hope Now. Just type in Hope Now and it should come up on Instagram where you can find out more details. Yeah, here I've got the details up now. Hope Now 2026, Music at the Gardens. Hope Now is about giving hope in times when hope is needed. It's a free charitable event sponsored by a number of churches in Harrogate, and it's going to be at Valley Gardens on the 1st and the 2nd of August. That is the Saturday and Sunday. So we'll get more details about that, and as I said, we'll be doing interviews as well. But if you want updates of it to see what's happening, then you can go to Hope Now on Instagram. You can... I'm just looking. I'm still on their Instagram at the moment. I'm just looking. You can see some of the artists that are going to be there as well. Some of these we've interviewed before and played some of their music as well. So that's going to be a great weekend again. 1st and 2nd of August in Harrogate. This is Blanca.

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That is happening at People's Park in Halifax on Thursday the 13th of August. And this is Need to Breathe with I Am Yours. 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It's the 16th of July, 2026. 9:45.

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1: 9:49 is the time. This is the breakfast show on Branch FM. We've got a lovely brightness now here. Hope you're doing well wherever you're listening from. I'm Barnabas. This is breakfast on Branch FM. That was Need to Breathe. I'm with you until 10 a.m. We got music from Sanctus Real coming up next. Now, in some other news, Scarborough has been named the UK's best rated ice cream stop in a new review-led ranking, with Bridlington also making the top 10 list. Now, I can definitely understand this. So, you know, we've done a... I mean, I've been to Scarborough since I was young, but we've done a lot of trips in Scarborough recently and know Scarborough quite well now. And they've got one particular place as topping the list to do with ice cream in Scarborough. But I can tell you there's... I don't want to go around advertising, but there's a particularly another place. This is actually South Bay, but there's a place in North Bay which is absolutely amazing for ice creams as well. I'm not going to mention the name, but you'd have to find it yourself, man, if you go there. But this place, Creamer E... I'm not going to pronounce this right, am I? Creamer E... Creamer E... Cioccolato in Scarborough. Took the top local spot with a 5.0 rating from 219 reviews. Now, actually, when we were in Scarborough last time, we came back, well, it was the end of June, came back the first day in July, and actually, the place where we were staying, they actually told us about this place. I think it was this place. Yeah, it definitely was. I better look that up, actually, but I think it was this place that they told us about. Ice cream place, so they suggested we go there, so that's definitely on the list to go next time. Putting the North Yorkshire resort ahead of Bournemouth, Newlyn, Oxford and Blackpool in the checked sample, data specialists at SEO Backlinks reviewed public listings for popular ice cream shops, gelato bars and dessert cafes across UK towns and cities, then ranked each place by the highest rated eligible ice cream venue found there. The result put Scarborough at the front of a very contentious list, with the town's seafront, South Bay and family day out trade giving the ranking a strong local flavour. Bridlington also made the top 10, giving the Yorkshire coast two entries. Bridlington was number, what was it, 1, 2, 3, 4, 5, 6, 7, 8, 9. Oh, it was actually number 10, actually, was Bridlington. But Scarborough was the only place in the checked list to pair a perfect 5.0 rating. So there you go. So if you, with this warm weather, if you want a nice ice cream, then why not pop over there to Scarborough or Bridlington, topping the list in terms of ice creams there. And like I say, they're not the only place that have lovely ice creams over there. 9:52 is the time. I have to say, you know, with this very hot weather, I have been having a lot of ice creams. Let's continue with the music. This is Sanctus Real coming up next.
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1: My God, it's still the same by Sanctus Real. I think probably I should probably, in commemoration of the fact of our news story there about Scarborough topping the charts with ice cream, I probably should have an ice cream later just to, you know, just to commemorate that. Now, Fireman Sam, the lost pirate treasure, is at St. George's Hall in Bradford on the 29th of July. £19.50. A spectacular new live show for all the family. It's an hour's long. Yeah, you can go to bradford-theatres.co.uk to find out more details. By the way, talking about the theatre, Sound of... When does it start now? I haven't got it in front of me, but... The Sound of Music is at the Leeds Grand Theatre at the moment. I think it's already started there. So you can check that out to see if there's still any seats available there. And we've talked about the 1st and the 2nd of August, that big event in Harrogate, Hope Now, at the Valley Gardens on the Saturday and Sunday. But also, on the 1st of August, so on the Saturday, it is Yorkshire Day. And you can celebrate Yorkshire Day at the first ever Yorkshire Proms, featuring the Bantam of the Opera Choir, the Yorkshire Symphony Orchestra, the Bradford Festival Choral Society, and a host of special guests. So that's especially for Yorkshire Day, the Yorkshire Proms at St. George's Hall, again in Bradford, 1st of August. The prices are from £23. And again, bradford-theatres.co.uk if you want to find out more details there. Apparently, according to this press release from the Butterfly Conservation, Britain could be on the brink of a bumper summer of butterflies, with a warm, dry spring raising hopes of an abundant season ahead for some of the nation's best-loved species. That's why wildlife charity Butterfly Conservation is calling on the public to get out for its annual Big Butterfly Count, which starts from tomorrow until Sunday, the 9th of August. Anywhere... Anyone can take part and help to paint a picture of how butterflies are faring by submitting their sightings to help create an interactive map. So you can go to the website bigbutterflycount.org. That's bigbutterflycount.org to find out more details. So that count, the Big Butterfly Count, starts tomorrow. Right, that's all we have time for, really, on today's show. Ministry Hour is coming up next. Now, tomorrow's Friday, so we have Global Gospel with myself and Wendy in the last hour from around 9:20. But we'll have much, much more on tomorrow's show. I'm trying to think if we'll have an interview on tomorrow's show. I'm not quite sure. But if we don't have an interview, we'll probably have one of Wendy's hymn stories. I'll speak to you tomorrow at 7 a.m.
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0: Welcome to Gospel Truth with Andrew Womack, a teaching ministry emphasizing God's unconditional love and grace. This special teaching on the believer's authority was recorded at a recent Gospel Truth seminar. And now, here's Andrew.
1: And brothers and sisters, I'm saying this in love, but most of us are humanistic. We just think that, why is this person cutting me off in traffic? And you don't understand that maybe, you know what, they didn't see you. Maybe they just came from the doctor and the doctor told them their wife is going to die and they were not thinking about driving. They were, you know, maybe something else was happening. Maybe they didn't think you were the most important person on the face of the earth. Maybe it wasn't intentional. Maybe it was just a mistake. But we get so centered on ourselves that just we're convinced that this person did this just because they hate me and they don't even know who you are. Just self-centered. We're looking at things only in the natural realm, not realizing that there are spiritual forces going on. Look at this in the 16th chapter of the book of Matthew. In Matthew chapter 16, Jesus was asking his disciples, who do men say that I am? And they said, some say you're Elijah, some say you're a prophet raised from the dead and other things. He says, who do you say that I am? And in verse 17, in verse 16, Simon Peter answered and said, thou art the Christ, the Son of the living God. And Jesus answered and said unto him, blessed art thou, Simon Barjona, for flesh and blood hath not revealed it unto thee, but my Father which is in heaven. You know what he's saying here? That revelation that Jesus was the Christ did not come just from Peter.
2: Amen.
1: It was inspired. The Holy Spirit inspired it. God inspires people. God moves upon people. I just ministered to one of my Bible college students and their apprentices, and I was praying for them. And I don't know all of our apprentices. I don't know all of the students. And anyway, this lady later wrote me a note, and she says, I know you didn't know me, and you didn't know what was happening, but she says, what you said just turned her life around. And basically what I said is that, you know what, it's not human or natural that you're so loving and kind and compassionate. This is a gift from God. You have, that is an anointing that's on your life, is to show compassion. And it just changed her life. She just thought that that was her. Now she realized it was God inspiring it. That was God moving through her, and it gave her direction, changed her life. Here's an example where God inspired this. God speaks through people. You can be under the influence of the Holy Spirit. Many of the things that happen, it's God doing things, and we miss God all of the time because we're just humanistic, thinking, well, that person was nice to me. I wonder why they did that. And you don't even recognize that God inspired it. Jesus is saying, Peter, this isn't you. This is my Father that gave you this revelation. You know, I was talking to my mother recently. She's 96 years old, and she's been on her deathbed for 3 years. And they say that she can't live through the night 3 or 4 years ago. And she just keeps hanging on. Every time I see her, she says, I'm sorry it's taken me so long to die. And I said, you don't have to apologize. Amen. But anyway, I was talking to my mother at Christmas time, and she was asking me about the ministry, and I was telling her about things that are happening. And she was just so blessed. And she says, you know that's God. And I said, yes, I know it's God. And she says, you aren't smart enough to do this. She says, it's God. And I said, you're right. I admit it. Amen. But anyway, she was saying basically that, you know what? This was God inspired. God has His anointing on you. God is blessing you. And I agree.
2: Amen.
1: It is God that's flowing, and God moves through people. Well, this same person, Peter, just moments later, right after this, after Jesus said, blessed are you, Simon Barjona, for flesh and blood hath not revealed it unto you. Just moments later, he started telling them, he says, we're going to go to Jerusalem and they're going to take me and they're going to crucify me, but I'll rise from the dead the third day. And Peter turns around and look at this in verse 22. Then Peter took him and began to rebuke him, saying, be it far from thee, Lord, that shall not be unto thee. Talking about, I'll never let them take you. They won't crucify you. And Jesus turned around and said unto Peter. He was talking to Peter. He says, get thee behind me, Satan, for thou art an offense unto me, for thou savorest not the things that be of God, but those that be of man. He turned around and he spoke and said, Satan, talking to a person. We aren't wrestling against flesh and blood. People are being inspired by God and being inspired by the devil, and most of us are missing this, and we're fighting on only a human level. And when we do turn to the Lord, we turn to the Lord without any sense of authority and just beg Him, oh God, would You please turn this situation around, not realizing God gave you the power to do this. You can take Your authority. You can rebuke. You can bind those spirits. You can make things change. Most Christians today are just wimps. We're so apologetic. We feel so inadequate, like, oh, I couldn't say anything at work. What would they think about me? You know what? You ought to have the attitude. They're the ones that are weird. They're the ones that are perverts, not us. They ought to feel strange. You shouldn't feel strange for standing up and saying, hey, God made them Adam and Eve, not Adam and Steve. Amen. They ought to feel weird for being a homosexual, not us. I'm not mad at them. There's grace and forgiveness and mercy, but I'm saying, you know what? That's not the way that God made it. I shouldn't have to be the one that's on the defensive and afraid of what I'm saying. They're the ones that ought to feel strange. You ought to recognize your power and authority and in love. Now, I'm not talking about being religious and beating people up, but in love, sit there and speak the truth and tell people the truth and tell them the word. You know what? When you get bold like that, it causes it. People respect that. People respond positively. Now, there will be rejection. I'm not saying you'll have 100% response because Jesus had people come out against Him and eventually crucify Him. So, yes, there will be opposition, but you'll find out there's a lot of people that if we would quit being apologetic and fighting in the natural realm and recognizing that this is a spiritual thing, and instead of backing down to the devil, just stand your ground. Just tell people the truth. Tell them that this is wrong. Speak up. Take your authority. Recognize that we're in a spiritual warfare. Brothers and sisters, this nation is moving in a wrong direction morally. There are terrible things going on in this nation, and you know why that's happening? Primarily is because the believers are timid and shy, and we will not stand for truth. There are some of you that work in places that your co-workers would be shocked to find out that you're a Christian, baptized in the Holy Spirit, speaking in tongues and believing healed. They wouldn't believe it in a million years because you have given no indication of it. I'm not saying that to condemn you, but I'm saying, you know what? You're timid. You're shy. You aren't taking your authority. And one of the reasons you have that attitude is because you don't know what you've got. We think that we are nothing. And we're just waiting on God and asking God to do something, not realizing God put that power on the inside of you. Do something. Do something. Stand up. Say something, even if you're wrong. You know, I don't always do this properly, and I'm really posh now compared to what I used to be. Some of you think that I'm brutal now. You should have seen me a long time ago. Amen. I'm really loving now. You know, when Jamie and I first got started, I kind of hesitate to tell this because many of you are going to be mad at me. And I'm not saying I did this perfectly, but it illustrates the point that when we were just getting started, our son Josh was only 1 year old and he'll be turning, 35 this month. And so this was 34 years ago. We were standing on healing and my mother had just started trying to believe God for healing. And she tried and tried to resist a cold and it didn't work and she failed. And so she was half believing that this was all fake and it didn't work. And so anyway, she had just come off of this failure. She was just a little bit bitter. She thought I was a little bit out there. And she invited us to go on a vacation to the Smoky Mountains. And Jamie and I didn't have any money, and so she offered to pay everything, so we said, fine. Joshua was 1 year old, and my mother, when we started out, she says, oh, keep him away from me. I've had this cold. He's going to catch my cold. He'll be sick. Now, we don't believe in that. We believe in healing. And our kid wasn't going to get sick. And so I just politely said, he's going to be fine. He will not catch your cold. In the name of Jesus, he's healed. No problem. My mother just kept speaking negative. She says, we don't have money to do this. And I said, if you don't have the money, turn around. I don't have any money. I said, I can't help you. And she says, oh, I've got plenty of money. But she was just negative. And then she was doing this. And she, when he was sitting in front of the air conditioner, oh, he'll catch a cold. And I said, he's not going to catch a cold. And I just, every time she'd say something, I'd counter it and try and speak the opposite. Anyway, that very first night, we stopped in a hotel room and we were all staying in the same room. And we had a little crib for Joshua. And we went to bed, and about 11 o'clock, Joshua woke up with this croup in his throat that you could have heard in the next room. And so I got up and I prayed in tongues over him and rebuked this and spoke healing. And he was fine within about 20 minutes or something. So I'd lay him down, go back to bed. And in 30 minutes, he woke up with this croup again. And I did that like a yo-yo up and down and from about 11 until 2 or 3 in the morning. And finally, one time on my way back to bed, after I'd gotten him back to sleep, the lights were off. My mother was laying in his bed and she said, admit it, Andy, he's sick. And I got right down in her face and I said, Satan, in the name of Jesus, I bind your confession. I refuse to listen to your unbelief. I said, my son will not be sick. I reject everything you're saying. And he never got up again. He never was sick. And my mother didn't speak to me for 2 days.
0: That's all the time we have for today, but be sure and tune in again as Andrew continues to teach on the believer's authority.
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0: In my previous talks, I've taken you through a number of logical steps in connection with this theme, agreeing with God, and I want to begin today by reviewing those steps, which are basically as follows. First of all, we are invited in the New Testament to have fellowship with God, and that fellowship is pictured as walking with God. In order to walk with God, the Bible teaches we have to agree with God, harmonize with God. That is, bring our ways and thoughts into harmony with God's ways and thoughts. By nature, our ways and thoughts are not in harmony with those of God. Therefore, God has to do something for us. God does do something for us, and He does it by sending His Word from heaven like rain and snow into our hearts. And that enables us to begin to reproduce in our hearts and minds God's ways and thoughts. The biblical word for this change in the way we think is repentance. And repentance is always the first step in reconciliation with God. All the way through the New Testament, you find from the ministry of John the Baptist right into the book of Revelation, where Jesus addresses churches that have missed His purpose. The first requirement stated is repent. Change your way of thinking. Bring your thoughts into line with those of God. Then the biblical word for thinking God's way, when we achieve this, is meditation. Meditation in God's law or meditation on God's word. And the Bible indicates very clearly and consistently that right meditation opens the door to God's favor and blessing. Particularly in Psalm 1 verse 3, speaking about the man who meditates day and night in the law of the Lord, it's summed up in one beautiful, simple conclusion. Whatever he does prospers. Today I'm going to explain certain specific areas of our thinking that need to change. In other words, I'm going to consider what is included in that great all-embracing concept of our thoughts. How can we classify our thoughts? What are the different kinds of thoughts or ways that we can learn from the Word of God? And I want to suggest four different kinds of ways or thoughts. And this is not intended as a complete classification, but just a simple, basic presentation. I would suggest there are four main areas in which we have to bring our ways and thoughts into line with those of God, and I will list them as follows. First, objectives. Second, priorities. Third, attitudes. And fourth, categories. In every one of those areas, we have to learn to think the way God thinks. Let me just briefly recapitulate the four areas. First, objectives. Second, priorities. Third, attitudes. And fourth, categories. In other words, we have to learn to enter into God's objectives. We have to learn to think in terms of God's priorities. We have to learn to cultivate God's attitudes, and we have to classify things in our minds according to God's categories. That is a very far-reaching revolution we're talking about. That is the result of true repentance. Today I want to begin to deal with God's objectives, and I want to state what I believe is God's first and ultimate objective, and it is His own glory and satisfaction. I wonder if you've ever thought about that. What is the ultimate purpose of everything in the universe? It is God's glory and God's satisfaction. Somebody said once, a person who does not exist for God's glory has no right to exist at all. I believe that's true. I want now to take some scriptures that bring out this ultimate objective of God. First of all, in Romans 11, verses 33 through 36, Paul says this, "Oh, the depth of the riches of the wisdom and knowledge of God. How unsearchable his judgments, and his paths beyond tracing out. Who has known the mind of the Lord, or who has been his counselor? Who has ever given to God that God should repay him? In other words, we never can teach God. God doesn't need our advice. We need God's teaching. We need God's advice. We're dependent on him. And then Paul sums it up in this very powerful statement. For from him, and through him, and to him are all things. To him be the glory forever. Amen. Notice, it all comes from God. It all proceeds through God. And it all is consummated in God. From him, through him, to him, all things. And what's the ultimate objective? To him be the glory forever. One thing I need to say right now is that our minds need to be enlarged. We don't see things that way. And I think one great enemy of happiness and success and fruitfulness is self-centeredness. And I think it's a problem most of us have by nature. Somebody, a friend of mine, a fellow preacher, said, when man fell from God's grace, he shut himself up in his little ego box. And I think that's where many of us are, shut up in our own little ego box. Everything is referred to us as the center. But the truth is, we are not the center, God is the center. Let's look at some other scriptures that state this objective. Psalm 104, verse 31. May the glory of the Lord endure forever. May the Lord rejoice in his works. So what's the objective? God's glory. What will be the outcome of that? God will rejoice in his works. He'll be satisfied. There is no higher purpose than to satisfy God. And a similar statement in Psalm 145, verses 9 through 11. The Lord is good to all. His tender mercies are over all his works. All your works shall praise you, O Lord, and your saints shall bless you. All your works shall praise you, and your saints shall bless you. They shall speak of the glory of your kingdom and talk of your power. So always, it's God's delight in his own creation and his glory that are the ultimate. That's the primary objective that we have to learn to share with God. The same principle applies no less in the new creation that has come about through the work of Jesus Christ. Listen to what Paul says about this in Ephesians chapter 1, verses 5 and 6. He says, God has predestined us to adoption as sons by Jesus Christ to himself, according to the good pleasure of his will, to the praise of the glory of his grace, by which he has made us accepted in the beloved. So God has a plan from eternity. It's called the good pleasure of his will, and it centers around those who become his children through faith in Jesus Christ. But its objective is to the praise of the glory of God's grace. That's true, you see, whatever God does, ultimately, it's for his glory. And I want to point that out particularly in connection with his grace that we receive through Jesus Christ. Ultimately, God's grace always works out for his glory. If there's anything in our lives which is not producing glory to God, it's not the product of God's grace. And then a little further on, again, in Ephesians 1:12, Paul states the purpose, that we who first trusted in Christ should be to the praise of his glory. So everything that results out of our trusting in Christ for salvation is intended to be for the praise of God's glory. Finally, in the book of Revelation, we have a presentation of the praise and the adoration of all creation. Everything that's in heaven, everything that's on earth, everything that's in the seas, they all have one common collective utterance of praise. And it's so beautifully recorded in Revelation 4, verse 11. Thou art worthy, O Lord, to receive glory and honor and power. Notice, what's the first objective? God's glory. Then his honor, then his power. And how is it brought about? The second part of the verse tells us, for thou hast created all things, and for thy pleasure they are and were created. What's the ultimate purpose of creation? God's pleasure. Another translation says, by thy will. We could put it together and say, for the good pleasure of thy will. There's no higher objective in living than giving God pleasure, that God may find satisfaction in our lives is the highest objective that we can ever entertain. And when we begin to think along those lines, then we are beginning to cultivate God's ways and God's thoughts. We cannot afford to refer everything first to ourselves. What's in this for me? What will I get out of this? The question we need to ask is, will God be satisfied? Will this bring glory to God?
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3: Blessed is the man who fears the Lord, who finds great delight in his commands. That's after we're told to praise the Lord in Psalm 112, Colin.
4: Now, this is a wonderful psalm if you want your faith encouraged. If you're ever needing your faith to be encouraged, this is one of the psalms to read. Praise the Lord. Blessed is the man who fears the Lord, who finds great delight in his commands. His children will be mighty in the land. The generation of the upright will be blessed. Wealth and riches are in his house, and his righteousness endures forever. Even in darkness, light dawns for the upright, for the gracious and compassionate and righteous man. God will come to him who is generous and lends freely, who conducts his affairs with justice. Surely he will never be shaken. A righteous man will be remembered forever. He will have no fear of bad news. His heart is steadfast, trusting in the Lord. His heart is secure. He will have no fear. In the end, he will look in triumph on his foes. He has scattered abroad his gifts to the poor. His righteousness endures forever. His horn will be lifted high in honor. Now, isn't that all encouraging? And what that psalm is saying is these are the blessings that accompany the righteous, the faithful, the obedient. Say, how is that going to encourage me? Well, first of all, you've been made righteous through Jesus, so you are numbered among the righteous. Second, if you love the Lord, you are seeking to be faithful to his will, to his word, to his commands. You're seeking to obey him. You know, you won't always get it right, but that is the longing desire of your heart. That is the main focus of your life. And therefore, you can identify with the fact that you are one of God's blessed, faithful, righteous children. And these are the blessings that will attend you as you seek to live out the will of God in your life. Good will come to you if you are generous, if you give, because God will give back, good measure, pressed down, shaken together, running over. If you conduct your affairs with justice, you will never be shaken if the intent of your heart is to do what is good and right in the eyes of God. You will have no fear of bad news. You won't live in that fear of something dreadful is about to happen, or you know, bad things always happen to me and all that. No, no, no. If you're living in the righteousness of God, then your expectations for your future are good, and you're expecting blessing, not problems. You are secure even when everything seems to be going wrong. You need not fear. You will be able to look in triumph over whatever comes against you. And I think it's just a wonderful, wonderful psalm. Of course, the thing that you have to do is just to be bold enough to identify with who the psalm is talking about and not look at yourself and say, oh dear, I don't know that I can really call myself righteous. I'm not talking about being self-righteous, but your righteousness is in Christ. Your inheritance is in Christ. You're a co-heir with Christ. Therefore, you can expect all the good things that this psalm is talking about.
3: Actually, that really is an issue, isn't it, with many people? It is identifying and putting themselves into these psalms and claiming these words for themselves.
4: You know, Julia, that is the secret, really, of how to handle the Word of God, how to read the Word of God, to identify with all the good things that Jesus Christ has done, and with all the wonderful promises that God gives, both in the Old and the New Testament. That's what faith is. Faith is daring to believe what God says. I often say to people, I was in Germany just last week and in France on speaking to conferences, and I was saying to people, you know, and I held up my Bible and said, people tell me that they believe this book. They believe it to be the truth. They believe it to be the word of God. But what I have found from experience is that there are so many Christians that believe everything that this book says about God, but they don't believe what it says about them. And this is the same book that speaks about us, that speaks about the Lord. And if we're prepared to believe what it says about God, then we should be prepared to believe what it says about us. And it's daring to believe, really. Faith is daring to believe what God says. I mean, just an obvious example, which I often use. You know, Jesus says in John 14:12, that anyone who has faith in me will do the same things as I have done, and greater things still will he do, because I go to the Father. Now, Jesus said that, so it must be the truth. It's daring to believe it. It's daring to believe that because I'm a believer in Christ, I will do the same things as Jesus. That God will even enable me to do, because the Spirit of God has been poured out now in a way that wasn't the case during the earthly ministry of Jesus, he will enable me to do things that could not have taken place then, greater things in the sight of God. It's daring to believe that because this is what God says, this is what Jesus says, and he is the truth.
3: It's quite something to say, you know, people can need not fear bad news and that they will always feel secure and have no fear.
4: And isn't there a lot about it, you know, trouble only comes in threes, all these sort of negative statements. Oh, well, if it's going to happen to anyone, it'll happen to me. Oh, the devil always seems to be having a go at me. I mean, you hear these things so often. Now, you would expect to hear them from people that belong to the world, but not from those who belong to Christ, not from those who are Christians. You would expect there to be good, positive, affirmative declaration of the truth. If you don't fear bad news, even when you get bad news, you can have a good response to that news. And you know, well, the bad news isn't the answer. God is the answer. He has the last word. He is the final outcome.
3: You know, the more we go through these Psalms and discover more about the nature of God, and you just realize how much he does love us and want the best for us. And
4: Absolutely. Absolutely. Psalm 113, praise the Lord. Praise, O servants of the Lord. Praise the name of the Lord. Let the name of the Lord be praised, both now and forevermore. From the rising of the sun to the place where it sets, the name of the Lord is to be praised. You see, the Psalms constantly tell us, this is how to live. This is what you're to do every day of your life. Every servant of the Lord is to praise the Lord. You know, praise isn't an activity that you do on a Sunday morning when you go to church, when you sing a hymn or when you sing a hymn or a song or two. No. Praise is something that needs to be going on continuously in our lives. Praise you, Lord. I mean, you know, when I'm at work, I walk down the corridor sometimes just shouting and singing praise to God. I expect people in their offices think, oh, there goes Pastor Colin again. But I hear other people doing it too, and I love to walk past an office door and I can just hear somebody just praising the Lord inside in the middle of whatever they're doing. It's good.

0: He raises the poor from the dust and lifts the needy from the ash heap. He seats them with princes, with the princes of their people. He settles the barren woman in her home as a happy mother of children. Praise the Lord. Now, remember all that we've been saying as we've looked through these Psalms about identification, that in these Psalms there is so much that it doesn't matter what you need, how desperate you are, how you feel, there are things that help you to identify. But if you identify with the problem, then identify with the answer to the problem. Because you see, what does God do with the poor and needy? He seats them with princes. What does he do with the barren woman? Well, he makes her the happy mother of children. I praise God that over the years I've known quite a number of barren women that I prayed with to conceive and to bear children. And it's wonderful when God does that. But there's also another sense in which I think we can interpret that verse, that there are a lot of people in the natural that are barren, but actually, spiritually, they have many children that they nurture in the Lord. I don't just mean orphans, but people that are born again, people that they disciple, people that they have a profound influence on, where perhaps they wouldn't be able to do that. They wouldn't have the time and capacity to do that if they'd had children in the natural.
1: But all of this tells us that God cares about every single detail of our lives. He cares about what we care about.
0: And he cares about every one of us. And, you know, the danger is that sometimes when people are going through difficult times that they think the Lord has forgotten them or lost sight of them or he doesn't care. And that is never true. And the Holy Spirit, if you listen to him, will always take you to the relevant scripture that is going to speak right into your life, right into the circumstances, or he'll send someone to speak the right word into your life. He will be using these broadcasts to speak the right word into people's lives as they listen. And, you know, some things that are said may not be relevant for you as a person, but they'll be relevant for many other people that are listening. And in that, you need to rejoice that God is all the time talking to people in a vast variety of situations, but always so that he can turn them round to a place of faith and confidence in him, so that he can bless them and meet their need.
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2: Go to bed, sir. 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
3: No, but I would be grateful for some water.
2: Of course.
3: Thank you.
4: Monsieur?
3: Ah, Mademoiselle Fantine.
4: How long have you been here?
3: Since we carried you from the police station 2 nights ago. This is my house. It was close by.
4: But I cannot stay. I must get up and see to my corset.
3: It's all been attended to.
4: But how?
3: While you slept, I learned all there was to know of you. But most important, I learned that Cosette is with the Thénardiers at the Waterloo Tavern near Paris. I dispatched a letter and money to them immediately. Even now, I am certain they are taking care of your daughter.
5: Dear Monsieur Thénardier, I write on behalf of Madame Fantine. Madame, indeed, we know the wench is married. And I enclose banknotes to the value of 300 francs.
2: 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Show me.
4: 20, 10, 50,
2: 300 francs? What's all this for?
5: In full settlement of your final account for the care of Cosette.
2: Oh, this is too good to be true.
5: Quiet, woman, while I finish reading. He's asking us to deliver the child to Montreuil, and he'll pay all travel expenses plus a fee of 20 francs.
2: 20 francs? I'll take her there myself. Tomorrow.
5: Not so fast. What's your hurry?
2: 20 francs? Let's get rid of the brat.
5: No, we can't, my pet. The poor child isn't well enough to travel just now.
2: What are you talking about, you idiot? I've got her scrubbing the kitchen floor even now.
5: But they don't know that. They think she's sick in bed and we're having to pay out for doctor's bills and medicines. Oh, no. We can't let the dear child go now. This could make our fortune.
3: And so, you need not worry about Cosette. The Thénardiers will bring her to us shortly.
4: Oh, thank you, Monsieur Mayor. I can't begin to tell you how grateful I am. And I really do think I'm feeling better.
3: Even so, the doctor says you must stay in bed and rest.
4: Doctor? A doctor was here?
3: Of course.
4: What did he say?
3: That I must bring Cosette to you as soon as I can.
4: When is she coming?
3: If the Thénardiers do not send her soon, then I'll go and fetch her myself.
4: Will you? Then I will write them a letter. Please hand my daughter over to this man. Everything owing will be paid. I send you my regards. Then all will be well, won't it?
3: It will, Fantine. Soon, all will be well.

0: Joubert.
1: Yes, Monsieur Mayor, what is the matter?
0: I need you to make travel arrangements for me right away.
1: Travel to where, sir?
0: I'm going to the Waterloo Inn at Montfermeil. The Thénardiers must think I'm a fool. Did you see their latest letter?
1: Yes, sir, but there is a pressing matter first.
0: Oh.
1: Inspector Javert is here to see you.
0: Oh.
1: He says it's of the utmost importance.
0: Oh, very well, show him in.
1: Yes, Monsieur Mayor. Inspector Javert, sir.
0: Ah, Javert. Can I offer you anything? Something to drink?
2: Thank you, no. I will speak directly to my business, Monsieur Mayor. I must ask you to dismiss me.
0: What?
2: I cannot serve under you any longer. I have done you a great disservice. It would not be enough for me to resign. I must be fired.
0: I don't understand.
2: Please allow me to explain. After you humiliated me over the prisoner Fantine, I was so furious that I wrote and denounced you to the chief of police in Paris.
0: What? Because I overruled you? But a mayor may overrule his inspector of police.
2: No, sir, I denounced you as a criminal who bears the name Jean Valjean.
0: Jean... a criminal?
2: Yes. It's ludicrous, I know, but that is what I suspected. You see now why I am unworthy to continue in my post.
0: Have you had a response from Paris?
2: Yes, sir. They said I must be mad. You are a much respected member of the community whose recommendation as mayor had come directly from the king himself. And besides, the real Jean Valjean has been recaptured.
0: Recaptured? Where?
2: In Arras. I went to identify him this morning. He'd been arrested for stealing apples and was going under the name Champmathieu. But he was recognized by two other prisoners who'd done time with him in Toulon. And so I realized my mistake at once. Jean Valjean stands trial tomorrow at noon, and being an ex-convict who's broken parole, he will, of course, get life.
0: You are an honorable man, Inspector Javert, and I respect you. Please continue in your post.
2: No, sir. We must adhere to the law in all matters. You're trying to be kind. It's easy to be kind, if you'll forgive my saying so. The hard thing is to be just. That means the letter of the law. I go by the book.
0: Quite so, Inspector.
2: In a fit of anger, in a spirit of revenge, I denounced you without evidence. That is very serious. If you, sir, had been who I suspected you to be, I'd have shown you no mercy. You'd have been back in jail for life. It is what justice demands.
0: What the law demands. But justice allows for mercy.
2: Justice, law, they are the same to me. I have lived my life by the letter of the law. And if I am harsh to others who break the law, then I can be no less harsh with myself. For any wrongdoing, the price must be paid. I must be dismissed.
0: Let me think about what you've said, Inspector.
2: Yes, Monsieur Mayor, naturally. I will continue in my post until a replacement has been found. Good day, sir.
3: My dear Cosette, that evening I struggled with my conscience as I had never done before or since. Should I go to Arras to save the man accused of bearing my name? At first, it seemed such an easy decision to make. Your poor mother was lying desperately ill, and I had promised to go and fetch you. Why should I worry about a stranger? The man has been identified as Jean Valjean. So be it. Let him be Jean Valjean. He is standing trial for some crime, so he deserves to go to jail. When he's safely locked away, Javert will have his man, and I'll be free. Am I still the old Jean Valjean? No. I have a new life, a new identity. I'm the mayor of Montreuil. I help the widows and orphans. How can I help anyone in jail? I serve 19 years in chains for stealing a loaf of bread. This time, it will be life. Life! Simply leave things as they are. It's providence. And who am I to fly in the face of providence? The only way is to do nothing. Nothing at all. And yet, to stand by and allow a miscarriage of justice, is that doing nothing? Or is it not rather committing a foul sin? A man is going to face trial tomorrow morning. Whatever his crimes, he will pay a harsher price because he bears my name, Jean Valjean.
4: Please hand my daughter over to this man. Everything owing will be paid. I I send you my regards, Fantine.
3: The woman is dying. You are her angel of mercy. But you cannot help her unless you save your own life. Life.
4: Everything owing will be paid.
3: So yes, I can save my own life, but only by robbing another man of his.
2: Being an ex-convict who's broken parole, he will, of course, get life. Life.
3: To stand up and say, I am Jean Valjean, that would send me back into the living hell of prison. But it would be God's truth, and the scriptures say the truth shall set you free. Yes, my body would be in prison once more, but at last, my soul would be free. And so, my dear Cosette, in the middle of the long night, I made my decision.
5: Easy, I'm coming. No need to wait the whole town.
1: Monsieur Mayor.
3: Hello.
1: What can I do for you?
3: I have to get to Arras by noon. Do you have a coach I can hire?
1: For Arras?
3: Yes.
1: Oh, that's a good 6 hours' drive, even with my fastest horses.
3: Yeah, that's right.
1: And you'd have to give them a rest midway, mm-hmm. Say at Belmont. And to get to Arras by noon, you'd have to leave by 5 at the latest. Can you be ready in an hour?
3: In 20 minutes, if you can have the coach waiting for me.
1: Well, for anyone else on God's earth, I'd say go to blazes. But for you, Monsieur Mayor, yes, 20 minutes it is.
3: Good. We pushed hard, Cosette, going faster and faster. And then, just out of Balmette, one of the wheels came off.
6: Ah, problem is, the metal is sheared right across on the wheel. To mend it will take me 3 or 4 hours.
3: I have to be there by noon.
6: Noon? Today? Oh, that's impossible.
3: Is there no public carriage? What about the postcoach?
6: Not till 6 this evening.
3: Would anyone drive me then? I can pay handsomely. 20 francs.
6: 20 francs? I'd do it myself. But I'm stuck here. And it's harvest. No one in the village could spare the time just now, whatever you were offering. Look, I'm sorry, monsieur, but it cannot be done. Excuse me. Another customer.
3: I promise you, dear Cosette, that the thought then crossed my mind that God himself had decided to spare me. In the broken wheel, he was saying not to go to Arras. I had passed the test. I had made the effort, but it was not to be. And then...
6: Monsieur, you'll never believe it. These people have stopped for directions and they're on their way to Arras.
3: What?
6: Yeah, they're setting off directly, if you care to ride with them. You could still be in time. Look, I'll fix up your wheel and you can make your way back here from Arras whenever you want the carriage.
3: Thank you, monsieur. No doubt it is the thing to do.
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3: On we drove. And in my mind, I dared to hope that I would not make it in time, that I would arrive and it would be too late. The trial would be over. And I could go free. Which courtroom for the case of Jean Valjean, please?
8: Sorry, monsieur, but court is in session and the public gallery is full. I cannot let you in.
3: No? Ah, that's too bad. I've come a long way for nothing.
9: Pardon me.
8: I'm sorry, monsieur.
9: My papers.
8: Ah. Yes, please go in. The door to your left.
9: Thank you.
3: You turn me away, but allowed that man to go in.
8: He is one of the town clerks. There's a special gallery reserved for government officials.
3: But I am a mayor of Montreuil.
8: Are you?
3: Oh, here are my papers.
8: Oh, Monsieur Mayor, forgive me. I did not know. Please go in. The door to your left.
3: Through one door and then another. They were not close to me now, Cosette. Nothing could stop what was about to happen.
10: I put it to you again, sir, that you are Jean Valjean and that you were born in Faverolles.
11: Oh, well, that's news to me. My mother never told me where I was born, but she taught me my name. Well, I think she was my mother.
12: Hey,
11: She looked after me and she said my name was Champmathieu. Maybe I was born in Faverolles, but how should I know?
10: Your Honor, the accused is trying to pass himself off as a simpleton, pretending he doesn't even know where he was born. May I remind the jury that the accused has been positively identified by three witnesses. Two are here in court waiting to give evidence. The third was the esteemed Inspector Javert of Montreuil.
9: Very well. The prosecution may now call the two witnesses to give evidence. I must remind the court that both of these witnesses are themselves convicted criminals serving sentences in jail. While their testimony is perforce dubious, they do not stand to benefit themselves or anyone else by giving false evidence.
10: Thank you, Your Honor. Prisoner Brevet.
12: Yes.
10: Look again at the accused in the dock. Are you certain you recognize him?
12: Yes, sir, it's him all right. Jean Valjean, who came into Toulon in 1796 and went out in 1815. I mean, he looks a bit different now. But then so do we all. We're none of us getting any younger. Besides...
10: Thank you, Prisoner Brevet. You may stand down.
12: Yes, sir.
10: Now, Prisoner Cochepaille.
13: Sir?
10: Look again at the accused in the dock. Do you recognise him?
13: Recognise? When you recognise a bloke you've been chained to for 7 years? Of course it's Jean Valjean. He's pulling the stupid act now, but I know him anywhere. Sorry, mate, but I had to tell him the truth, didn't I?
10: Stand down, please, Prisoner Cochepaille. Thank you, Your Honour. That concludes the case for the prosecution.
9: Does anyone speak for the defence? No? Well, then, let me proceed to...
0: Your Honour, may I address the court?
9: Monsieur?
0: I am the Mayor of Montreuil.
9: Do you have something to say which might be relevant in this case?
0: Yes, Your Honour. I know something of the history of this case, and I will be honoured to give evidence in this man's defence.
9: If the prosecution agrees...
10: That is quite in order, sir.
9: Please, proceed.
0: Jean Valjean has been described as dangerous. A dangerous ex-convict. Yet, what was his original crime? He stole a loaf of bread. The sentence was 5 years hard labor. 5 years in chains. Chained even when asleep. Chained when working in the midday heat or the chain gangs. A kind of madness takes hold of a man when he is in chains. His spirit struggles to be free. He tries to escape, even though he knows if he is recaptured, he will have to serve even more years in chains. More long years for every time he tries to break free.
10: Monsieur Mayor, what is the point you are making?
0: Jean Valjean served 19 years in jail. Why can he not be free of the terrible words, dangerous and ex-convict? An ex-convict is a man who has served his sentence and paid the price. Why then can he never escape the shadow of the prison bars? Your Honor, I am an ex-convict.
1: What? No.
0: By that? I went into jail and spent long years learning brutality, fear, and every kind of evil. I thank heaven that when I was released, I met a saintly man who set me on the road back to God. He gave me the strength to forgive and be forgiven. Today, I am regarded as an honest citizen, a successful businessman, a respected mayor. And yet, I should be standing in the dock instead of this man. For I am Jean Valjean.
10: Your Honor, I must protest.
9: My dear Monsieur Mayor, I think I understand what you are saying. You can identify with this man, Valjean. You feel compassion for him. But we know perfectly well who you are.
0: Your Honor, you know what I am. You see what I have become. But my name is Jean Valjean.
9: Monsieur Mayor...
0: Brevet, don't you remember me?
13: Well...
0: You think that poor fellow in the dock is Jean Valjean?
3: Were you called Jean the Human Jack?
11: Yeah.
3: Then I pulled the hoist off you, Brevet, and it saved your life. Though your left arm never set properly afterwards.
11: You did. You saved my life. But how can you be Valjean?
3: And you, Cochepaille, look at me.
11: Hmm?
3: Now, we were chained together for 6 years, not seven. Just below your right elbow, there's a date tattooed in blue.
11: Oh, yeah.
3: The 1st of March, 1815, the day Napoleon Bonaparte landed at Cannes. Go on, show the judge.
13: Very well. There.
11: Oh, what?
3: Now, do you believe that I am Jean Valjean? I trust you will release the man in the dock. I place myself at the disposal of the prosecution.
9: Monsieur Maire, this is most irregular.
3: Will you not arrest me, Monsieur Prosecuting Attorney?
10: Your Honor must instruct me.
3: You do not arrest me? Well, Your Honor, I have affairs to attend to. The court knows who I am and where I live, and you may have me arrested when it suits you. Good day to you.

0: Monsieur Mayor, a pleasure to serve you.
1: Thank you, Monsieur Lafitte. You remember my arrangement with your bank?
0: Of course, sir. $500,000 is on special reserve at your disposal. Will that be sufficient?
1: Yes, though I need it right away.
0: Right away? Well, but of course, let me arrange for it to be packed up for you. Antoine?
2: Sir?
0: Monsieur Madeleine's special deposit box, immediately.
2: Yes, sir.
0: One of your business deals, sir. Another shrewd investment.
1: Actually, Monsieur Lafitte, I intend to hide it.
0: Hide it? Oh, yes, indeed. I am being nosy. Forgive me.
2: It's all here, sir. Would you like to count it, sir?
1: Thank you, no. I'm sure it's all in order. Do you want me to sign anything?
0: No need for that, Monsieur Mayor. I can see you're in a hurry.
1: Indeed I am. Thank you again.
3: Monsieur Mayor, thank heavens you're back.
1: How is Fantine?
3: Her condition is still grave. She has a fever, but she is very alert because she thinks you've brought the child. Perhaps you shouldn't go in to visit Mademoiselle until you have the little girl. It might upset her.
1: It will take me 1 or 2 days to get to her daughter, and I'm afraid I must speak to Fantine sooner than that.
3: If you insist, Monsieur.
4: Who is that? Monsieur Mayor. Oh, I thought it was you. I heard your voice in my dreams. Where is my Cosette? Please, put her on the bed where I may see her.
1: Mademoiselle, you are not well yet. You have a fever. You wouldn't want your daughter to become sick as well, would you? Perhaps in a couple of days.
4: It is wicked of you not to let me see my Cosette. I believe I can hear her laughing. Yes, she's out in the garden. Oh, my darling little girl is playing in the...
1: Fantine, what's the matter?
4: Save me, monsieur. He's come to take me to prison.
1: Who has?
5: I'm afraid I've given her a fright.
1: Oh, Javert. I know what you want.
5: Inspector Javert, if you please, now hurry up.
1: Inspector Javert, a word with you in private first.
5: No private words with you.
1: I beg you, this woman is very ill. I'm on my way to fetch her daughter. Just give me 24 hours and I'll report to you wherever you specify on my word of honor.
5: Your word of what?
1: Then send the man with me. Come with me yourself.
5: To fetch the child of a prostitute you're mocking me.
4: To fetch my child? Cosette is not here. Where is Cosette? Monsieur Mayor!
5: Shut up, you stupid woman. Miserable town where convicts are magistrates and prostitutes are nursed like queens.
4: But Monsieur Mayor!
5: There what? Is no Monsieur Mayor.
4: But he is my little girl. Monsieur Madeleine is going to bring my Cosette.
5: No Monsieur Madeleine either. No one but a thief, a liar, and a convict called Jean Valjean, who's on his way back to jail.
4: No! No! He has brought me my Cosette. I can hear her in the garden. Cosette! Cosette! Please!
1: Fantine! Fantine! She's dead. You killed her.
5: You've wasted enough time already. The guards are downstairs. Come now, or I'll have to use the handcuffs.
1: There's no need for handcuffs. But I will pay my respects to this poor woman.
6: Light in our darkness, we beseech thee, O Lord, and by thy great mercy defend us from all the perils and dangers of the night. Amen.
1: I am at your disposal, Inspector Javert.

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1: What's your name, dear girl?
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1: What a pretty name.
2: Thank you, monsieur.
3: Ah, here you are at last. Oh, she's worthless. She really is.
1: Tell me, Cosette, do you like living here?
2: No, sir.
1: Would you like to leave this place?
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3: He wants to take the girl.
4: Take away my sweet Cosette. Impossible.
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1: Welcome to Everyday Moments with Joyce Meyer. Have you ever wondered why your prayers don't seem to have any power? And should your prayers even have power? Well, today on Everyday Moments, Joyce shares why prayer should be powerful.
2: Well, there's a lot of power in prayer. I believe it's actually one of the most powerful things we can do because when we pray, it opens the door for God to work in our lives. All we need to do is begin to do it. You have not because you ask not. James 5:16 says the earnest, heartfelt, continued prayer of a righteous man makes tremendous power available, dynamic in its working. Well, who is righteous? Well, if you're born again, if you've received Jesus Christ as your Savior, even though you don't do everything right, you've been washed in the blood of Jesus, and the Bible says that God views us as His very own righteousness. So you can come as a righteous man or woman washed in the blood of Jesus, and you can pray bold prayers and believe that there's tremendous power working in your behalf. I want to encourage you, don't worry about things, pray. Don't fear things, pray.
1: We hope that Everyday Moments is challenging you to act on what God is calling you to do. They're meant for you to grab, go, and enjoy. So download them today at joycemeyer.org.
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1: About 9 years ago, my daughter, who was 19 at the time, left home to live with a friend in a flat. And over a 12-month period, she drew away from us. And by the end of that year, we no longer had any friendship with her. For 8 years, I prayed for my daughter, missed her very, very much, and longed for her. And just last year, while I was on holiday, we received a phone call to say that she wanted to be in contact with us again. And the most wonderful thing about this wasn't really that Julie wanted to be back in touch with us again, but it was the overwhelming feeling I got of God answering my prayer and God really caring for me. And I just want people to believe that, that God loves you and he wants to answer your prayer.
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guess we have ignored you. 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
2: As I met these crippled men and women who serve this nation, I thought about our position before God. You see, we are crippled spiritually before God. The Bible says all of us have sinned and we've come short of God's glory. Tonight, I want you to know that God loves you. Tonight, I want you to know that God will forgive you of your sins. I want you to know tonight that if you do not know Jesus Christ as your personal Lord and Savior, tonight, I'm going to give you an opportunity to confess your sin to God, to tell God you're sorry, and by faith, to invite Jesus Christ to come into your heart and to your life. Jesus Christ can make a change in your life tonight.
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2: Argentina are on course to face disciplinary action after their players held up a banner about the Falklands. It was carried after their World Cup semi-final win over England, with words translated as "the islands are ours." FIFA rules ban the display of any political messages or slogans by players. Meanwhile, Thomas Tuchel says he'll stay on until Euro 2028, despite the end of England's World Cup dream. His side were 1-0 up and 15 minutes away from reaching their first final at the tournament in 60 years, when they conceded 2 goals in 7 minutes to Argentina. Tuchel insists he had to make some tactical changes.
3: We were just not active enough in any structure. We were not active enough in our 4-4-2, and we were not active enough later in a 5-3-2 and not in a 5-4-1. We didn't find any duels anymore. We didn't find any activity anymore. We couldn't get close anymore to play on the ball.
2: British Steel is now under public ownership. The government insists it's to protect thousands of jobs in the industry and the sector's vital role in the economy. Ofcom has launched an investigation into whether TikTok's failing to protect children from harmful content. The regulator says some systems used by the social media platform to check users' ages may have failed to correctly identify a number of under-18s. Kate Davis from Ofcom says they have questions about TikTok's models.
4: Basically, what they're doing is using something called age inference. And what that means is looking at the behaviour of somebody online, what videos are they watching, what are they looking at, and using that to establish the age.
2: The app says it's invested billions in platform safety. Sir Keir Starmer's in Ukraine today for talks with Volodymyr Zelensky. It's his final trip to the country as Prime Minister. And Jessie Nelson's welcomed the rollout of a national screening programme for babies across England with spinal muscular atrophy. The singer's been campaigning for a test after her twin daughter's diagnosis. That's the latest. I'm Faye De Silva.
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6: England have suffered a disappointing World Cup semi-final defeat to holders Argentina. Joe Rawson was watching the game in Atlanta.
7: Thomas Tuchel said he'll take responsibility for his tactical approach after England suffered World Cup semi-final heartbreak to old rivals Argentina. With them ahead through an Anthony Gordon goal, he made defensive substitutions, with the holders scoring 2 late goals to win 2-1. Supporters here in Atlanta left disappointed.
8: We should have brought on our attacker sooner and maybe we'd have gone to extra time and things could have been different.
9: It was devastating.
7: The royal family have sent their commiserations to the England team. It'll be Argentina against Spain in the final on Sunday.
6: Manager Thomas Tuchel says the momentum of the game seemed to change after his side took the lead.
3: Argentina played with more risk, played with more rhythm, played with a feeling maybe that they have nothing to lose anymore, which freed them up and hold us back, because we obviously played suddenly with a feeling that we have a lot to lose.
6: Tuchel's men will now prepare for Saturday's third place playoff against France. Argentina could face punishment for breaking FIFA rules after celebrating in a provocative way. The players took a banner from a supporter that read "the Falkland Islands are Argentine." Elsewhere, England's cricketers are hoping for an improved performance in the second ODI in Cardiff later. They're 1-0 down in the 3-match series against India after losing by 6 wickets to the top-ranked one-day side at Edgbaston on Tuesday. And Tommy Fleetwood, Justin Rose and Matt Fitzpatrick are among those beginning their attempts to become the first British golfers to win the Open since 1992 this morning. The last major of the year gets underway at Royal Birkdale. Defending champion Scottie Scheffler aims to bounce back from missing the cut at the Scottish Open last weekend. Masters winner Rory McIlroy is hoping to lift the claret jug for a second time, having done so in 2014.
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2: 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We're seeing people raised from the dead, blind eyes open.
1: Derek Prince.
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Hello and welcome back to Bible Focus. This is our fourth session in our series looking at stories where people encountered God powerfully but yet walked away and missed out on what he had for them. And so far this week we've looked at the young rich ruler, we've looked at the older brother in the story of the prodigal son, and we've looked at Judas Iscariot, and we've been diving into these stories, looking at them really practically so we don't fall into the same traps that they did and that we can walk in the fullness of life that God intends for us. And so today we're going to be looking at the people of Nazareth. So it's in Matthew chapter 13 and Mark chapter 6. They're very similar with only a few minor differences. But let's read the whole thing in Mark chapter 6, starting in verse 1. It says, Jesus left there and went to his hometown, accompanied by his disciples. When the Sabbath came, he began to teach in the synagogue, and many who heard him were amazed. Where did this man get these things, they asked. What's this wisdom that has been given to him? What are these remarkable miracles that he is performing? Isn't this the carpenter? Isn't this Mary's son, the brother of James, Joseph, Judas, and Simon? Aren't his sisters here with us? And they took offense at him. Jesus said to them, a prophet is not without honor, except in his own town, among his relatives and his own home. He could not do any miracles there, except lay hands on a few sick people and heal them. He was amazed at their lack of faith. Now, this is a bit of an interesting passage, and I think there are three reasons why the people did not receive Jesus. Firstly, familiarity. Secondly, seeing the outer appearance. And thirdly, unbelief. So let's take these one by one and try to unpack them a little bit. So the first thing we see is that the people of Nazareth were familiar with Jesus. They knew him. They saw him grow up. And because of that, they lost their awe and wonder. Now, Jesus started his ministry at 30 years old. We all know this. But before that, he has shown signs that he's not an ordinary child. So we only get one insight into Jesus' life after he was born and before his ministry started, and that's when he was 12 years old. He visits Jerusalem with his parents and he goes missing, and in Luke chapter 2 verse 46 and 47, it says, after 3 days they found him in the temple courts, sitting among the teachers, listening to them and asking them questions. Everyone who heard him was amazed at his understanding and his answers. So even at 12 years old, he had understanding and wisdom and knowledge that was way beyond his years. People were amazed when they heard him speak. And in verse 52, it says, Jesus grew in wisdom and stature and in favor with God and man. So even from a young age, there was something different about Jesus. He was not just this ordinary 12-year-old boy. So even though this is an insight into when he goes to Jerusalem, the people of Nazareth would have seen this as well. They would have been first-hand witnesses to this extraordinary child, and they would have seen him more closely than anyone. And so I think that this familiarity should have led them to be one of the first ones to recognize who he was. So when he comes home full of the Holy Spirit, they should be saying, we always knew something was different. We always knew something like this might take place. But instead, that familiarity, rather than leading them to faith, it leads them to become numb and dismiss him. Their response is, isn't this the carpenter? Isn't this Mary's son, the brother of James, Joseph, Judas, and Simon? Aren't his sisters here with us? And this is the danger of familiarity. And it's not always a bad thing. The more we know somebody, the more we can understand them and recognize who they truly are on the inside. We've talked about it this week in our studies, but I think sometimes familiarity can have the opposite effect. We become so used to something, we stop seeing the significance of it. These people had spent years around Jesus, and instead of having that familiarity produce greater awe and wonder, it produced a sense of normality. Now, I'm a Manchester United fan, and I did not stop going to Manchester United games till I was around 14 years old. And I remember the first year or two of going to games, I was so in awe of how big the stadium was, of how loud the crowd was, of how lucky I was to be there. I had this sense in my mind that I knew millions of people would kill to be in my shoes and go watch Manchester United live. But I've been hundreds of times since then, and now when I go, I don't have the same awe and wonder that I once did. I'm familiar with the stadium, I'm familiar with the noise. And it does not mean that I don't love the team, it does not mean that I don't enjoy being there, it's just that familiarity has produced normality and numbness. And this is the danger for us. How many people do you know that were on fire for the Lord when they were born again? How many people do you know who had a real passion for him when they were younger, but that's fizzled out? Maybe I'm speaking of you. We can be so used to things that we lose the sense of awe and wonder. We lose a passion for Jesus. We lose the fire and sink in to normality. Familiarity can be a good thing, but I think we need to examine, where is that familiarity leading? Is it leading us into deeper wonder, passion, awe, or is it leading us into numbness
like the people here in Nazareth. But it's not just familiarity. I think they also judge Jesus by his outer appearance. You see, their response to him is, "Isn't this the carpenter? He taught with incredible wisdom. He's doing miracles, but all they could see was this normal carpenter that they've always known." In Jesus' time, people got their understanding of the Torah from the Pharisees. And to become a Pharisee, it required lifelong study and deep dedication. So the training process would begin at an early age, and it would last decades. Boys would start studying Hebrew scriptures around 5 years old. They learned both the written Torah and the oral traditions. As they got a little bit older into their teen years, the most promising students moved to advanced academies led by famous rabbis. And students memorized thousands of rules and debated how to apply them to everyday life. It was a long, hard process. Jesus never did anything like this. He never had any special training. So Jesus should not have this amount of wisdom, knowledge, and understanding of the Torah. And so when he displayed this wisdom, they should have seen that something special was going on. But all they could see was someone ordinary, from an ordinary family, ordinary town, with an ordinary job, and dismissed him. But you see, what they failed to understand was this is how God works. Paul talks about this in 1 Corinthians chapter 1, verse 27. He says, "God chooses the foolish things of the world to shame the wise, and God chooses the weak things of the world to shame the strong." God often uses unexpected people and unexpected things. Jesus was no different. He did not look impressive outwardly. He just had a normal job. He was from an ordinary family. And in Isaiah 53, it says that he had no beauty or majesty to attract us to him, nothing of his appearance that we should desire him. The people of Nazareth missed Jesus because they did not think God could work through someone as ordinary. They just saw him as the carpenter. They had this view that God was going to send a strong military leader, a big, tough man, someone who was head and shoulders above everybody else like Saul in the Old Testament. And because of that, they dismissed him because what they saw was ordinary and it didn't meet up to their expectations. And it's an important lesson for us. Don't miss out on what God is doing because it happens in a way that you don't expect. God can do and choose whatever he wants, and often he will use something ordinary, something unexpected, in order to display his power. But the last reason that people missed out on Jesus was unbelief. If you look in verse 5 and 6, it says, "He could not do any miracles there, except lay his hands on a few sick people and heal them, and he was amazed at their lack of faith." Now, this causes huge debate because in Mark's account here, it says Jesus could not do any miracles due to a lack of faith. But in Matthew's account, it says Jesus did not do any miracles due to a lack of faith. So lots of people have different perspectives. I certainly have mine. We don't have time to flesh it all out. But the thing that I want to focus on is the end. It says he was amazed at their lack of faith. You see, faith very foundationally is putting your trust in the person of Jesus. And as we've already said in this session, the people have already decided who he was. He was just a carpenter. He was just Mary's son. They've had all the evidence to believe, but instead, they explain it away. And it's important for us to understand this, especially those who don't know Christ, because each one of us has to decide who Jesus is. And we have to make a decision based on that conclusion. Are we going to put our trust and our faith in him fully? Or are we going to be like the people here who have all the evidence, who have all the opportunity, yet dismiss him? This is a really interesting passage, and unfortunately, we don't have the time to dig deep into every little aspect, but I think there are three reasons why these people did not receive him. There is familiarity and numbness, they saw only the outer appearance, and unbelief. Unfortunately, though, that is all the time that we do have today here on Bible Focus. Join me tomorrow at the exact same time where we're going to round off this week and we're going to round off this series by looking at the unrepentant thief on the cross. So have a good day and I'll see you in the next one.

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0: 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It's Rob here and today I'm joined by Cornelia from South Africa. Hi Cornelia.
1: Hi Rob.
0: And today Cornelia's going to share a bit of her story, how she came to faith and what the ministry she's involved in, serving the kingdom of God. So Cornelia, can you tell us a bit about where you're from and a bit about your background in coming to faith in Jesus?
1: Hello everyone, my name is Cornelia, like Rob said, and I'm South African. I grew up in the beautiful Drakensberg Mountains. If you are watching this recording in a video format, you'll be able to see the video background. That is in the South African National Park of the Golden Gate Highlands. It's very close to where I grew up, and yeah, in my opinion, one of the most beautiful parts of South Africa. I guess to dive into the story of how I came to know Jesus, is I was fortunate enough to grow up in a household where we attended church regularly. I come from a Dutch Reformed background, and from a very young age, I remember really having a very deep love for the Lord. But unfortunately, I also came from a broken home. My parents got divorced when I was 12 years old, and that not only left me with a lot of hurts in my life, it also gave me a very skewed perspective of who God was because of the trauma that I experienced in my childhood as a young child. And I guess to dive into the deep end of the story, when my parents separated, it led me questioning the authority of the church, because from the home environment that I came from, the example that I had was that the Bible was often quoted and rarely obeyed in its practice. And I think especially if you come from a very strict religious, that's oftentimes the disassociation we find in church, is that believers will profess one thing, but their lifestyles will reflect something else. And in my case, that was definitely what I experienced, is that not only in my home environment, but also in church, people would quote scriptures, but then when it came to the application thereof in their day-to-day lives, there was a very distinct difference between what was said and what was done. Yeah, so as a young child, really loved the Lord, but then as a teenager I started asking questions about the validity of church itself, the institution, and I had a very supportive mother. I still have a supportive mother, but she encouraged me to go find a church where I felt the Lord speak to me. And as a teenager, that motivated my interest not only into church history, but into, I want to say, like denominational exploration. I don't know if such a term is officially recognized, but that's what I did, is I literally went to every type of church that I could find, whether it was Baptist or Charismatic or Catholic or Evangelical, because to my view, God was real. And the way that I see from scripture is that we should fellowship together with other believers. But I couldn't see how the discord existed between what I read in the scriptures and then the way the church was practiced, the institutional practice of religion. So anyway, I'll have to go back to my early childhood, because like I said, I was fortunate enough to grow up in a house where we regularly attended church and I learned how to pray and I really had a deep set love for God. But my revelation of who God was also very limited. So as an 8-year-old, I remember attending a church conference with my mom that was about the gifts of the Holy Spirit. And coming from a very traditional Reformed background, we spoke about the Holy Spirit, but in my frame of reference, the only time that the Holy Spirit was ever referenced was either when we spoke about the Trinity of God, or it was whenever Jesus was baptized and the Holy Spirit descended on him in the shape of a dove. And to my young understanding of who the Holy Spirit was, that was the extent of it. You know, we have this conference that was about the gifts of the Holy Spirit, and a lot of it didn't make sense to me. I didn't understand what the function of prophecy was, or even how people could prophesy. And this was, you know, I'm not saying that evangelicals or Pentecostal churches are different in their doctrinal approaches, but just to me as a young child, none of this made sense. And I remember afterwards, one of the ministers who were part of the prayer team, I suppose, they came up to me and asked whether I wanted to be baptized in the Holy Spirit. And again, this was such a foreign concept to me, because the only baptism that I knew of was either, you know, like christening babies shortly after they are born as a form of dedication, or it would have been Jesus himself being baptized by John in the Jordan River. So that was a really strange encounter that I had. And I remember denying the opportunity to be prayed for. And as I was having a conversation with this adult who offered to pray for me, I remember seeing a picture And I'm mentioning this specifically because this is part of my story of how I came to, I want to say like how I met the Lord, because I knew God for a long time, but I hadn't met him up until my teenage years. So in this image that I saw, there was a hill, and on the hill there was a tree that was planted, and it had wide-reaching branches with ribbons flowing in the wind. And I just remember it was such a joyful image when I saw it. It was almost like it was simultaneously joyful and giving me peace. That was, for me, such a strange experience as a child. Anyway, I told this adult, you know, I don't need prayer, but this is what I just saw. And then they told me that this is called a vision, and it's one of the ways that God uses his Holy Spirit to communicate with us. And again, coming from a very conservative background, that was the strangest thing I ever heard, because in my mind, God only spoke through the scriptures, or alternatively, he would speak to the minister, and then the minister would give a sermon on whatever God revealed to them. So whether it was, you know, a specific passage, it was an interpretation of who God said, rather than, you know, like God being able to speak to believers themselves. So fast forward to me in my teenage years, where I was quite rebellious and didn't trust any authority, let alone people in church who told me what to do and how to believe and what to believe. I was really on a quest to discover who God is, like the essence of who he is. And I think even as an adult, that's pretty much still my interest, is God is who he says he is. And part of my passion in life is to have that opportunity to reveal him to other people, not as a revelation of me, but as him who is a revealer of himself. Anyway, that might be a little bit too deep theologically, but anyway, as a teenager, I really had this quest of finding God. And I remember one evening specifically, I was so frustrated with the made-up versions of who I found God to be in church, and went into my room and slammed the door shut, and in desperation cried out to the heavens, generally above me. And I remember kind of having this conversation with God where I told him, you know, this is the line in the sand. I've faithfully attended church for 16 plus years. I've read my Bible. I've been praying. I've done all the things that I know to do as a believer. And yet I still find that you are not real enough in church. So either church is not valid or either you are not valid. And I knew that couldn't be true. So cried out to the Lord, and I really don't know how to better explain that than kind of drawing a parallel between my experience and that of Paul on the road to Damascus. Because I remember several moments later, I don't know if it was minutes or it could have been an hour, I found myself on the floor after I had an experience with the Holy, or like an encounter with the Holy Spirit. And in that moment where I was literally like crying out to God, saying, God, if you're real, show up. That's when I felt the Holy Spirit meet me. And I had never again referenced back to that image that I saw as an eight-year-old, you know, the tree on the hillside. I'd never written it down. I've never drawn a picture. I haven't spoken to anyone. I haven't even told my parents about it. But in that moment where I cried out to God, that was the exact same image that I saw. And for me, that was just the conversation or the confirmation that I needed, that God knew exactly who I was and that he hadn't abandoned me, even though I had been searching for him for 16 years, never finding him in church. But it doesn't mean that he hadn't been involved in my life. And I think just like from where I am right now is I worked as a missionary in several African nations. I've been involved in ministry ever since I've been a university student. I led our congregation's ministry department for a while. And even now where I'm an occupational ministry, a tent making, for lack of a better term, I also find opportunities to share that God is real. And I think that's the thing that I'm most passionate about. It's not so much the religiousness of God. I don't think God is concerned with religion, but he is very interested in relationship with individuals. And I think the main privilege that we have as believers is that now the Holy Spirit dwells within us. We have direct access to God, and it's not necessary for us to cross this massive divide between ourselves and God in order to have a relationship with him. So yeah, it's not just about salvation. It's really about getting to know God, getting to know his character, and having the boldness to share that with other people. Because once you have encountered him, it is really, really hard to deny that he is real.
0: Oh, that's wonderful. Yeah, thank you. Thank you for sharing. It reminded me that sometimes people think that to become a Christian, you just pray like a sinner's prayer and that's it kind of thing. And like you say, it's just the start of a journey with God, really, when we come to faith. Obviously, as Christians, we should all be telling people the good news about Jesus, in theory. But obviously, in practice, a lot of us, including myself, forget and get distracted and aren't as passionate as we should be. So, and I suppose there is a spiritual gift of evangelism as well, like sharing the good news. But where did that... Was that kind of straight away when you kind of came to faith, or did it take time, or how did you really get into sharing the gospel with people, the good news about Jesus?
1: My gosh, if you want to talk about spiritual gifts, I'm probably the worst evangelist ever. I really have to be one of those people who are like reminding myself quite constantly that it is a privilege to share the gospel and not like this massive task. Yes, it is a task. But, you know, it's also a privilege that we have to share the good news. I, even though I'm an extrovert, I really dislike going up to strangers and speaking to them. It's such a weird discord, but I think just because I'm so passionate about God and I really love His Word, I think you reach that point where you supernaturally find a way to whip that into conversation. It must be supernatural, because out of my own nature, I wouldn't be motivated to walk up to someone and be like, hey, so what are your views on God and do you know Him and what are your, you know, like, that's really not my natural inclination. But yeah, I guess when I was 16 years old, again, shortly after

been reached by the Western world. And it was almost like he saw this photo and he was just convinced, like, how can National Geographic reach these people with, you know, their version of civilization, but the gospel hasn't reached them yet? And I remember in that moment thinking, you know, like, we are sometimes waiting for the sign from God, you know, like this revelation. Listen, Cornelia, you are called to the nations. Go be a disciple maker or whatever, you know. Whereas I think if we simply read scriptures, it says, therefore, go and make disciples of all nations. You know, It says go. I have a mentor always said, what was hard to understand, the G or the O? And I think when it comes to evangelism, that's pretty much, I think, my conviction about it is I knew that I had a passion to share God with people and a longing to do it on a bigger scale than just my immediate environment. But yeah, I think just having people who are mature in their faith and really well seasoned in the word, having those people speak into my life from a very young age also helped me to later on be more confident in leaving home and hearth, so to speak, and really head into the nations as a season, for a season at least. I was a full-time missionary for close to 8 years. And as I mentioned before, now I'm still doing missions. I'm still involved with my local church, but more on a tent-making basis. So yeah, I think just you don't have to wait for a specific calling from God. If you read the scriptures, you can see that it says to bear witness. Actually, there's not such thing as a missionary when you read scripture. There's literally no reference to that. But they do speak about making disciples, and they speak about bearing witness. And I think as a believer, that's the heart of evangelism, to share the good news. If you had really good news, like, let's say, for instance, you got a promotion at work, it's really hard to keep quiet about it. You want to naturally share that with the people who are close to you. So why would you not share the good news that literally enables you to have a relationship with God and gives you access to His presence and enables you to live as a redeemed believer? Why would you keep that to yourself if it is literally the best news that you could ever receive?

0: Hello and welcome to 101.8 Branch FM Radio for Life. It's Rob here and today I'm joined by Cornelia from South Africa. I could have said at the start, I think I first met you through your blog because I write as well on the internet. And I think, is the official name Run Wild Live Free?
1: So it has changed a couple of times.
0: Yeah, it's Without Borders is another incarnation, I think, of...
1: Yeah, so I think currently it's something along the lines of Cornelia and the Nations.
0: Okay.
1: But Run Wild, Live Free has always been like a tagline or a motto, I suppose.
0: Yeah.
1: And that has also came from like my teenage years when I was just starting to study the Word and to pursue God in a relationship, like a personal relationship with Him at least. And that was basically the revelation that I got from the Holy Spirit that said, you know, if you run into the places that are wild, that are unreached by the gospel, it'll enable people to live free.
0: Mm.
1: You know, sometimes that means a geographical wilderness. I've been to very remote places, especially in Africa, as a missionary. But yeah, I think just the heart of it is that if we are bold enough to carry this message of salvation and redemption, of reconciliation between God and ourselves, then it not only gives us eternal life, it actually makes us free. You know, that passage from John 8 that says, you will know the truth and the truth will set you free.
0: Mm.
1: How can you experience freedom if you haven't met Him who embodies truth?
0: So you mentioned about running wild, as it were, and going to wild places. Could you tell us about some of the wilder places you've been, maybe, and maybe some of the freedom you've kind of been able to tell people about in those places?
1: Sure. It's hard to pick just one testimony. I think I will share some stories about my time with Overland Missions. They are an international mission organization who have their logistical headquarters in Livingston, Zambia. And at the time I was working with them, I was kind of traveling between the Democratic Republic of the Congo and Zambia. I didn't only work with them in Africa, but this was during the season that I was with them there. And one of the times Do you want to hear a story about the DR Congo or about Zambia? Then I can pick a better testimony.
0: Let's go for Congo.
1: Okay, so...
0: Or maybe even both. We can be generous.
1: Yeah, if we have enough time, I'll tell both stories.
0: Yeah.
1: So in the DR Congo, we visited a clinic quite regularly. It's just outside one of their larger cities. The Congo is very, very rugged. I think they have less than 2% paved roads. So most of it is absolute dirt. And I have to ad lib that by saying it's not just a dirt road. It is actually one of two things. It's either knee-deep mud or knee-deep dust. There is nothing in between, and it depends on whether it's raining or not. So if you have the privilege of driving on a tarred road or a paved road, it is a very rare occasion. So it was about 50 kilometers outside of one of their larger cities. There was a clinic that we regularly visited, and we hosted a weekly women's Bible study. And we had a really good relationship with the chief. So the DR Congo and most African nations still function on a tribal system. So even though there might be a republic or there might be, you know, like they might have a president, the actual governance of the country still happens on a tribal level. So we have a very good relationship with Emperor Mwantinyaba, who is the head of the Lunda tribe, who's, well, they basically border between Angola, the DR Congo, and they go into a big part of Burundi and Rwanda as well. But anyway, we were doing ministry in this village, going back on a weekly basis for this Bible study, and then we would also go to the clinic to pray for people and just encourage them. And I remember a co-worker and I, we were the only Western people. The rest of our people on our team were Congolese people that we had discipled, and really just wonderful team members. They are so well equipped in the Word, but because they understand the language 1,000 times better than I do, and they're also like culturally able to interpret things that we sometimes miss, they are just invaluable parts of our team. So it was myself and a colleague, and I think we had two Congolese teammates with us in that time. And as we drove up to the village, we saw people just gathering, a large crowd. And as we came up, we noticed that there were just militia everywhere. So the DR Congo, as you might know, is still an active war zone. And it's always a bit of a gamble, because even though I never felt unsafe while I was working there, if you are a foreigner, especially if you are with Americans, it is very easy to kidnap people or just end them unceremoniously. because, you know, they get a lot of rent money, and that's the way that people survive in the DR Congo. So I am not American, but my colleague was. And I remember the two of us, just women, driving into this crowd of people armed with machine guns. And I remember looking at her and mentally doing a checklist of our options. So either we can immediately turn around and drive 50 kilometers back to the big city, but because of the condition of the road, that's an hour and a half journey minimum. And then there's no cell service. And even if there was, you know, like, I'm not going to abandon the vehicle and literally just run into the jungle. Like, you have to strategically think about your escape options as well. And as we were, you know, like, kind of running through our options, the secretary to this chief who is over this area, he came up to us and he basically just encouraged us to stay, saying, you know, we know you, we know your reputation. You've been coming here for several years, encouraging the community, helping our sick people, bringing us food, and sharing the gospel with us. And it turns out that it wasn't just militia, the military police and the military was there as well. And they were arresting people who had been polluting the river from a nearby mine. But I think just for me, that's a testimony, not just of the faithfulness of showing up, because I think sometimes as missionaries, we share the gospel and we think after one or two times that we preach the good news, we just expect people to repent and turn to God. But oftentimes it is a matter of showing up week after week and year after year, faithfully and consistently preaching the good news and building trust within a community. And then that is the turnaround and the evidence of the good news and the seed that you've sown is creating a level of trust in people, saying, you know, we know the message that you preach is trustworthy, so we welcome you into this community, despite the fact that you are outsiders and despite the fact that you are foreigners. And to this day, we still have a weekly Bible study that meets at that clinic. So, yeah,
0: that's wonderful.
1: That was really, I can probably testify about the safety and the way that God provided as well, but I think it's just about the fact that God's word is such a reliable message that even if you have a frame of reference for it, culturally or historically, are touched by its truthfulness and touched by the, I want to say, like, the depths of who God is, that they can see the lasting impact thereof in the nations.
0: It reminds me of
1: from the Congo.
0: Reminds me of a proverb, actually, that says, when someone's ways are pleasing to God, they can make even their enemies to be friends with them. You know, that secretary was just like, well, we know you, we trust you, we're going to look after you, we're going to make sure you're okay. That's wonderful.
1: Yeah. So do you have time for the story from Zambia? I'll try to make it more concise.
0: Yeah, go on then, that'd be good.
1: In Zambia, this is also a time where we had an expedition outreach, which basically means that we take a decommissioned military vehicle and we equip it with safari gear so that we can head into the bush for 2 weeks. Basically, it's off-grid. So it's a very authentic African experience, because if you've never used the pit toilets, that will be your first exposure to it, and showering from a bucket, and cooking over an open fire. So it's very adventurous. But besides that, you also have the opportunity to go home to home, sit down with people in their environments and share the gospel. I think some of the most authentic church experiences that I've had was literally under a tree, where laborers had to come into the home from the fields, and it reminds me of that passage in Matthew where God says the harvest is ready but the laborers are few. You know, like, there's a literal harvest field to be reaped, but there's also a spiritual harvest to be reaped, and sometimes the only way we can do that is by going out into the fields. So in this particular instance, we were doing house to house visits and dividing the team up in smaller sections so that we could cover more ground. And one of the homes that we came to, we found a paralyzed man, and he had been bedridden for 11 years. He just had a lot of health challenges, and because of his health challenges, he had muscle dystrophy and he was paralyzed. One of the things that he really struggled with was that he had a lot of nightmares or demons that tormented him. So we prayed for him, and he became saved, obviously, through the message that we
0: preached.
1: We repented of a lot of witchcraft that he practiced in his past, which I suspect would probably be part of the reason he had so many nightmares and other things going on. But yeah, he was just really encouraged by the word, and we had committed to come back later in that week to bring him some food and healthcare as part of just making sure that he's taken care of. And we came back to the place where we set up camp, and each evening we would sit around the fire drinking a coffee or tea and share testimonies from the day and debrief kind of in a team, you know, team setup. And this was late at night. I think it was close to like 11 p.m. And we heard a massive ruckus coming out of the bushes. Oh, wait, let me actually pause the story there because I forgot an important part. When we prayed for Stephen, that's the man of the paralyzed man that we prayed for, he said that he was trusting God for healing in his body physically and that we should please help him to stand up. So we prayed for him, and he stood by himself for the first time in 11 years.
0: Wow.
1: So he was really weak, but for the first time he was able to keep himself upright. Which it just reminds me of that man who sat next to the pool of Bethesda who waited for healing, and then someone came by and he's like, you know, get up and walk. But if you believe that God can heal you, what's keeping you from, you know, functioning in that? So anyway, we were sitting around the fire and debriefing the day when this ruckus out of the bush startled us. And if you hear something strange out of the dark sitting around a campfire at night in a place where there are hostile lions and leopards and other big game, you know, it does create a sense of nervousness. But we sent a couple of burly guys to investigate, and it turned out it was Stephen who had walked all the way from where his hut was, which is a good 11 kilometers away.
0: Wow.
1: And he had come to seek us in the middle of the night.
0: But
1: because he was too weak to walk by himself, you know, having been paralyzed, he stole someone's bike and used it as a crutch to lean on, just so that he could, you know, have some balance. He stole it's a bit embroidered, but he borrowed it so that he could make his way to camp. And he basically came to seek us out because he said that the demons returned and that they kept tormenting him, and he wanted us to pray for him again. And we had prayed for him again. And I think, you know, aside from the salvation and aside from the healing and everything else, which is wonderful, I praise God for that. I think the thing that really touched me most in this encounter with Stephen was the fact that he actively sought out God, knowing that God was the solution to the things that he had experienced. And I think especially in a Western world where we are so spoiled for choice when it comes to churches and denominations, you know, like, how often do we actually seek out God? I'm not saying you have to physically go to a church, but we have so many options for online resources. And, you know, I'm pretty sure if you Google churches, there would be at least four within, you know, a 10 kilometer radius that you could choose from. And yet we choose to stay away. And here was this man who, for the first time, encountered God, encountered him in spirit and in truth, really experienced healing, and was so convinced that God was the answer to his problems and the answer to the things that he was facing, that he was willing to walk in the middle of the night through dense bush with predators and everything else around just so that he could receive prayer. So I guess it jolted me out of my comfort zone. And then I think one of my favorite things out of the story is that 2 or 3 months later, Stephen passed away. But we were so happy to attend that funeral. I suppose it's a bit of a contradiction to say that you were happy to attend the funeral, but it is one of the few funerals in that area we were able to attend, knowing that that person was saved before they passed away. Many opportunities for the gospel in Africa.
0: Yeah, we are running out of time, sadly, but how can we pray for you going into the future? What are your hopes and prayers and plans for the future?
1: Yeah, I think just coming off of the story that I just shared about Stephen is, I think my prayer request right now is to not become stagnant, even though I'm in a season where I'm home, so to speak. To have the mission focus, and to remain passionate about the things that I feel God has called me to, to not grow stagnant or comfortable in those seasons where you're waiting on the next direction.
0: I will pray for you, but firstly, we mentioned before about maybe having a song that we could play on the radio for you and to introduce the listeners to, really. And you introduced a song to me by a band called One Crown, I think, isn't it? And it's called Make Him Known. It's absolutely a lovely song. So if you don't mind, we'll go for that one. Yeah,
1: that's perfect.
0: Yeah, and let me pray for you. And then, this has been 101.8 Branch FM, and it's been wonderful to chat to Cornelia from South Africa. So I'll just pray. Heavenly Father, thank you so much for this time we've been able to spend together, hearing about Cornelia in South Africa and her ministry for you, her service of you, how you brought her to faith, and how you're using her to tell people about you. And thank you for that man Stephen and his testimony, his life, and that he's now in glory with you, Lord. And thank you for that chief in the Democratic Republic of Congo. We pray for his people and himself, Lord, that you bless them. And please be with Cornelia in this time of tent making, Lord, and for her future. Lord, just lead her and guide her, Lord. Whether it's South Africa or France or Africa or wherever it is, online ministry as well. Please bless her and keep her, we pray, and guide her and lead her. For we ask these things in Jesus' name. Amen.
1: Thank you so much.
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1: Here's a wonderful hymn that I'm sure a lot of you will know, a lot of you will have sung, and it's called For All the Saints. The author of this was William Howe, and the composer was Ralph Vaughan Williams, so it really is a good, stirring hymn. Hebrews 12, verse 1 says to us, "Wherefore, seeing we also are compassed about with so great a cloud of witnesses, let us lay aside every weight, and the sin which does so easily beset us, and let us run with patience the race that is set before us." William Howe, bishop he was, wrote the text for All the Saints in 1864, and it was to be used in the Anglican Church, commemorating All Saints' Day, generally celebrated on the first Sunday in November. It was originally titled The Saints' Day Hymn, Cloud of Witnesses. The text was Hebrews 12, verse 1, which we've read, and the text was intended to be a commentary on the clause of the Apostles' Creed, "I believe in the communion of saints." It is considered to be the finest hymn ever written for this purpose. Bishop Howe was affectionately known by such titles as the Poor Man's Bishop and the People's Bishop throughout the city of London. His untiring energy and genuine interest in the spiritual welfare of the common people brought him the respect and love of all who knew him. The bishop once wrote a striking description of the characteristics which he believed should be found in an ideal minister of the gospel. And I'm going to read this out to you, what the bishop thought an ideal minister of the gospel should be. And he says, "Such a minister should be a man pure, holy, and spotless in this life, a man of much prayer, in character meek, lowly, and infinitely compassionate, of tenderest love for all, full of sympathy for every pain and sorrow, and devoting his days and nights to lightening the burdens of humanity, utterly patient with insult and enmity, utterly fearless in speaking the truth and rebuking sin, ever ready to answer every call, to go wherever bidden, in order to do good, wholly without thought of self, making himself the servant of all, patient, gentle, and untiring in dealing with the soul he would save, bearing with ignorance, willfulness, slowness, cowardice, in those of whom he expects most, sacrificing all, even life itself if need be, to save some." Wow, that's a minister, that is. And those who knew Bishop Howe said it was almost a perfect description of his own life and his ministry. So it would have been a wonderful thing to meet this man, wouldn't it? But anyway, by the sound of it, we shall be meeting him when we reach glory. And on his pastoral staff, he had engraved a Latin saying of the medieval monk St. Bernard, which he often quoted, "Feed with the word, feed with the life." Surprisingly, however, Bishop Howe was one of the champions of liberal theology within the Anglican Church. In his attempt to reconcile science and the Bible, he once wrote, "Evolution is the wonderful way in which the Lord formed man out of the dust of the ground." Yet despite his theological views regarding evolution and higher criticism, his hymns contain a strong evangelical message. Among the 60 hymns which he wrote are such enduring favourites as "O Word of God Incarnate," "O Jesus, Thou Art Standing," "We Give Thee But Thine Own," and "Jesus' Name of Wondrous Love." For All the Saints first appeared in Hymns for Saints Day and Other Hymns in 1864. They were compiled by Earl Nelson, a nephew of England's heroic Admiral Nelson. And the text originally had 11 stanzas, goodness me, and began with the words "Thy Saints," which were later changed to "The Saints." Several of the omitted stanzas deserve attention. Here are two of them. For the apostles' glorious company, who, bearing for the cross o'er land and sea, shook all the mighty world, we sing to thee, hallelujah. For martyrs who with raptured kindle eye saw the bright crown descending from the sky and died to grasp it, thee we glorify, hallelujah. The talented and beloved bishop died while on vacation in Ireland in 1897. He was greatly mourned by those whom he directly served, as well as by the Christian church at large, for his writings, which included his 60 hymns, as well as published sermons, poems, and essays. The composer of this tune was, which means without a name, the tune means that, was Ralph Vaughan Williams, one of the most significant English composers of the 20th century. In addition to composing 9 symphonies, several major works for choruses and orchestra, opera, ballet, film music, chamber music, and 3 organ preludes on Welsh hymn tunes, Vaughan Williams was a pioneer in collecting and publishing English folk music from the time of the Tudor period to Henry Purcell, who, after all, which greatly influenced his compositions and hymn tunes. It has been said that only 2 master composers throughout music history have concerned themselves seriously with composing tunes specifically for hymn texts. One was Bach and Ralph Vaughan Williams. He was editor of the English Hymnal, for which he composed this tune in 1906, especially for Bishop Howe's texts. And it's interesting to note that Eric Routley, noted English authority on hymns, reports that at first this tune was rejected by many as being jazz music. Today, however, it is judged by authorities to be one of the finest hymn tunes that this country of ours has ever known. Although evangelicals do not generally follow the church year as closely as do the Roman Catholics and certain Protestant groups, a day such as All Saints can be infused with a real evangelical scriptural meaning. It can be emphasized that all believers are called to be saints. We can also honor the memory of our church members and loved ones who have died within the past year and reaffirm the glorious anticipation we have as believers of being eternally reunited with them, as well as with the saints of all ages. Hallelujah. And we've got something here, another little poem that I'll read out to you. And it's about the saints. And it says, how bright those glorious spirits shine whence all their white array. How came they to the blissful seats on everlasting day? Lo, these are they from sufferings great, who came to realms of light, and in the blood of Jesus have washed those robes which shine so bright. Now with triumphal palms they stand before the throne on high, and serve the God they love amidst the glories of the sky. His presence fills each heart with joy, tunes every mouth to sing. By day, by night, the sacred courts with glad hosannas ring. Hunger and thirst are felt no more, nor suns with scorching ray. God is their sun, whose cheering beams diffuse eternal day. The Lamb who dwells amidst the throne shall o'er them still preside, feed them with nourishment divine, and all their footsteps guide. How lovely that is to realize that one day God will be our sun, and we will be there singing with all the other saints in glory. And amidst us all will be the Lamb who dwells amidst the throne, and he will be there. And it will be wonderful, won't it, to be able to sing the praises of our Lord and Saviour, to be able to meet up with other saints, to meet up with our families that have gone on before us. What a wonderful, wonderful day that will be. So now we're going to listen to For All the Saints, and I'll just read the first verse to you. for all the saints who from their labours rest, who thee by faith before the world confess. Thy name, O Jesus, be for ever blessed. Hallelujah, hallelujah. Sing along, I'm sure you

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1: You know, when God looks at the Rwandan genocides, when God looks at what ISIS are doing in Syria, when God looks at human trafficking, when God looks at those children who were abused in Rotherham, the list goes on and on and on. God would not be love if he didn't act to bring closure where there has been injustice done, and that looks like judgment and it looks like wrath because it flows out of God's love. But the thing is, though, as we said to Hannah's question, that actually then applies to all of us. All of us are faced with the fact we haven't lived the lives that God intended. We've been self-centered. We've lived our lives in all kinds of ways that have put ourselves first, that have used other people as means rather than ends. The list goes on and on and on. So then the question is, how, in the light of how God has to act because he's a God of love, what possible hope is there? And of course, that points us beautifully to the cross, where God's love and God's justice are perfectly balanced. You see, and I apologize for the length of the answer, David, but it's such an important question. I think Andy talked a lot about other worldviews. My academic background is Islam. I've been studying Islam for 20 years now. My PhD is in Quranic studies, not biblical studies. I just ticked the wrong box on the university application form, and it's 3 years before I was realizing this isn't New Testament Greek, this is Arabic. There we are. And it was interesting. I went into the study of Islam assuming it would be largely the same. It would be like the Anglican Church, but with beards and burqas. It turns out Islam is structured completely differently. And one of the things that I really noticed was in Islam, God simply forgives. If he likes the look of you. Maybe he likes the look of you, maybe he doesn't. If you're lucky, you'll be forgiven. If you're not lucky, you won't be. But the problem with that, of course, is yes, then you have a God who is forgiving, arbitrarily. But what happens with injustice? And I began asking my Muslim friends this question. If God just forgives you, what about injustice? What about that injustice has actually been done? How is the God of the Quran a God of justice if he just overlooks wrongdoing rather than does something about it? And that caused me to circle back full circle to the New Testament, where it kind of hit me like a lightning bolt between the eyes, or if I was Sean Bean, a metal spear from a radio telescope, to realize the New Testament doesn't say that God forgives at the expense of his justice, but he forgives through his justice, through the justice of the cross, where those things are perfectly balanced. So I think we need to make sure we're thinking very carefully about justice and hell and these kind of questions. They're not easy questions, but let's make sure we take the time to see what the text really says. Let's compare what the other worldviews say, and then let's also reflect on the question of where do we stand before God, knowing the kind of lives that we've lived, if your life is anything like mine. So I hope some of that gave you some pegs on which you can hang some things. That's a really profound question, David. Thank you for raising it. Okay, yes, sir. I was going to say you were next. So fire away. What's your name?
2: Taylor.
1: Yes. Two questions. Fantastic. There's two of us, so that could be one question each. Fire away, Taylor. Well, it depends on what level you wanted to go. If I was my 5-year-old daughter, I would be. But no, I'd probably go, well, explain to me more about how it works. I would love to know about the internal combustion engine and lift the lid off and look underneath.
2: Precisely.
1: But then I'm a philosopher, so I wouldn't stop there. I'd also want to talk about the sort of laws of physics and chemistry and the sort of way the universe is structured and why there's something rather than nothing. And we philosophers don't stop asking.
3: So, what about if you wanted to know how quickly you could get from Manchester to London?
1: Yes. Anyway, sorry, Taylor. You can, absolutely. Brilliant question. So I will happily take that, and then I'll let Andy chip
3: in
1: as well.
3: Can I just say, Taylor, that isn't actually what I said at all. But I'll let
1: make
3: Andy
1: a couple
3: answer.
1: Of comments, and I'll let Andy have a go. No, that was a great question, Taylor. Yeah. I love people who I love the way you opened with a question and then left it hanging there, because that's always good fun. So let me say a couple of things, then I should pass it to my esteemed colleague. No, I mean, in a nutshell, I would say ultimately I completely agree with you. The only reason anything is worth believing is if it's true. I mean, that's why I'm a philosopher. That's why I love philosophy. I mean, I'm one of these boring people who thinks philosophy is actually really exciting, because philosophy is really concerned with trying to figure out what is actually true, asking kind of really deep questions of your own position, deep questions of somebody else's position. So what is true? But then we need to break that down a little bit, because as philosophers, of course, we then want to unpack it a little bit. What do we mean by true? because I think one of the things that philosophy helps you do is take everyday words that we might take for granted and unpack what do we mean by that? How do we actually know if something is true? Because we don't tend to instinctively know it. And there are a number of approaches to this. There's actually a name for this whole study of philosophy. It's called epistemology. How do we know things to be true? How do we believe things? And Andy alluded to this in his answer, so I shall use this to segue across to him. I think there's three particular ways that we can do it that many philosophers would agree on. We can see whether what we believe corresponds to reality. So we have a lovely theory, and then we can go out and see how does it work out there in the real world. So, for example, right now, flat earth theory is in resurgence. It's unbelievable if you Google this, that particularly among millennials, distrust in science is going up, and that's causing a whole series of wacko things, including flat earth theory. Well, one of the things about flat earth theory, I say to people on the internet, and then I have arguments that run for a week. I go, try put that to the test. Does it correspond to reality? Secondly, does it cohere? So it's interesting to look at the different bits of what you believe and see, does it fit together? So, for example, and I think Andy alluded to this, one of the things that early on in my sort of investigation through the different worldviews that made me rule out atheism, certainly its naturalistic form, the different forms of atheism, is the idea that I found many of my atheist friends wanting to say they believed in things like human rights, that human beings had real value and dignity, but on the other hand, at the very next breath would tell me that we are just atoms and particles. Those two ideas do not cohere, and I would regularly, and I would do the same when I'm teaching philosophy to university students, say, if you believe those things, you've got to pick one of them. You can't have both of them. But then thirdly, and I think this is where Andy sort of ended up, and so I shall pass the baton on, I think what you can do, and I agree if you push this too far, it can become selfish, but you can ask the question, what does what I believe look like when I live it out? So I told the story a few nights ago, actually. I've got a very, good friend of mine in the US who's got one of the most unusual sort of conversion stories I've ever come across. He was a very diehard atheist as a young man. His name was David. We've got Davids everywhere this evening. And he descended from atheism. He then went into nihilism. And then in his late teens, he decided, look, if I'm a nihilist and nothing has meaning, I want to go and try living this way. Because I genuinely don't believe people have any value. I believe people are just means rather than ends. So I ought to be brave enough and go and put this to the test. And his idea of putting it to the test was to take a lump hammer and go and whack his father over his head while he was sleeping. Because he wanted to see, what happens if I try that? What happens if I treat people as just accidental collocations of atoms? Well, the answer is, thankfully, he didn't kill his dad. But the answer, actually, he discovered, is you get locked up quite quickly and sent to a young offenders institution and put through all kinds of various mental health treatments. And actually, the fun thing about David, he is actually a sociopath, they concluded. He's still a sociopath, although now a Christian. So he said, were it not for Jesus, I would be genuinely scary, and my criminal record proves it. But what he discovered is you try living that way, consequences happen. And so I think those three things together give you a test for truth. Does it correspond to reality? Does it cohere? What happens if I press that, try living that way in the real world? Can I live among my neighbours? Can I live in a way that the rest of society doesn't sort of want to throw me in the slammer because I'm a danger? But it's like, if you just do that, then I agree, that can be a little bit selfish. But Andy?
3: Yeah, again, it's lovely to be with an academic because I have nice ideas, but I'm already thinking about 10 o'clock with my show. So it's nice to have Andy here giving proper answers. I suppose the other thing, my big thing, my new show for next year, which is one half gospel show, one half comedy show, is it's called Hidden in Plain Sight. And it's the idea that, like, I wouldn't be able to convince you, Taylor, that miracles were real just because I had heard of miracles. I believe in miracles, I believe in healings, but that wouldn't work for you and for anyone in that position. And I wouldn't be able to necessarily convince you that God was true just because an old book was written 2,000 years ago. But I would want to use a sort of minimal facts approach. I would want to say, well, let's look at the things that you definitely believe to be true, and let's see what the best explanation for all of those things is or are. And I think there's only one worldview, there's only one story that makes sense of the things that you already believe to be true. But one of the things that you believe to be true is that some things are true. And if atheism is true, I'm using the word true a lot. If atheism is true, then what makes us think that we should be able to comprehend truth at all? Because if atheism is true, we're not wired for truth. We're just wired for survival. The fact that we understand and can comprehend the idea that some things are true, the fact that we live in a universe that we can make sense of, suggests truth, which already, to me, undermines the idea of a naturalistic, materialistic universe. Because on a purely, blindly evolutionary sense, we don't actually need truth to survive. In the same way that, you know, love and hate on atheism have exactly the same value. You don't need to love people to survive. Look at some of the people who run the world. Hate is just as useful as love on atheism. So I would point to that as something that's hidden in plain sight. You believe in truth, and it's great. You are right. Your worldview is wrong, because your worldview doesn't really allow for the dignity that you afford truth. So I would just say that, and I think there's other things like that. The fact that you believe that some things are absolutely really wrong, so you would say that raping a baby is wrong. It's not just countercultural, it is really wrong. And if everybody else in this room disagreed with you, well, they would still be wrong, because it is wrong. You believe in unconditional love. You believe that actually love can be unconditional. And yet there isn't any other worldview, there isn't any other religion where we are loved unconditionally by God. So these are things, if we have these things, if we possess the ability for unconditional love, and there is a God of any kind, he needs to love us unconditionally, because unconditional love is greater than conditional love. And I said earlier, you can't give away something you haven't got. If God is only capable of conditional love, then we shouldn't understand unconditional love. The fact that we do and we know it, and I don't need to convince you of any hidden premises for you to know that that's true, in the same way I don't need to convince you of anything extra or hidden or clandestine to believe that some things are really right, some things are really wrong. These point somewhere. These point to something outside of yourself, outside of your existence, outside of your preference, outside of the zeitgeist. And they point to one direction. They don't point to the band One Direction, I should say. It's not, that's not what I mean. Zayn is not God. They point in one direction. They point to Jesus, who stood before Pontius Pilate and said, "I am the truth." That would be my answer.
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2: Some people believe that when you serve God, you are automatically protected from any kind of danger. But that's not what the Bible teaches. Today on Truth for Life, Alistair Begg shares the story of a prophet who was thrown into a cistern and left to die simply for delivering God's message. 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
3: We're going to read this evening from the Old Testament and from Jeremiah and chapter 38. Shephatiah, son of Mattan, Gedaliah, son of Pashur, Jehukal, the son of Shelemiah, and Pashur, son of Malchijah, heard what Jeremiah was telling all the people when he said, "This is what the Lord says, whoever stays in this city will die by the sword, famine, or plague. But whoever goes over to the Babylonians will live. He will escape with his life, he will live. And this is what the Lord says, this city will certainly be handed over to the army of the king of Babylon, who will capture it." Then the official said to the king, "This man should be put to death. He is discouraging the soldiers who are left in this city, as well as all the people, by the things he is saying to them. This man is not seeking the good of these people, but their ruin." "He is in your hands," King Zedekiah answered. "The king can do nothing to oppose you." So they took Jeremiah and put him into the cistern of Malchijah, the king's son, which was in the courtyard of the guard. They lowered Jeremiah by ropes into the cistern. It had no water in it, only mud, and Jeremiah sank down into the mud. But Ebed-Melech, a Cushite, an official in the royal palace, heard that they had put Jeremiah into the cistern. While the king was sitting in the Benjamin Gate, Ebed-Melech went out of the palace and said to him, "My lord the king, these men have acted wickedly in all they have done to Jeremiah the prophet. They have thrown him into a cistern where he will starve to death when there is no longer any bread in the city." Then the king commanded Ebed-Melech the Cushite, "Take 30 men from here with you and lift Jeremiah the prophet out of the cistern before he dies." So Ebed-Melech took the men with him and went to a room under the treasury in the palace. He took some old rags and worn-out clothes from there and let them down with ropes to Jeremiah in the cistern. Ebed-Melech, the Cushite, said to Jeremiah, "Put these old rags and worn-out clothes under your arms to pad the ropes." Jeremiah did so, and they pulled him up with the ropes and lifted him out of the cistern. And Jeremiah remained in the courtyard of the guard. Thanks be to God for his word. Harry O. White, who was a Baptist minister in Scotland, actually the principal of the Baptist College in Glasgow for a time, describes this scene here, which we have just read, as one of the shining cameos of the Old Testament. And it is surely that. I recognize that for us to dip into the central part of a book, an Old Testament book like this, is fairly challenging. But I do so purposefully, and I hope that our study will stand sufficiently on its own so as not to be inhibited by our unawareness of what is going on in the preceding chapters. Suffice it to say that the events that are before us here were occurring probably these chapters 36, 37, and 38, right around 588 BC. And what we have discovered from our reading as we focus on Jeremiah, the prophet of God, is that Jeremiah has been doing what God has called him to do, namely delivering the message of the Lord. And he has said in verse 2, this is what the Lord says, whoever stays in this city will die, either by the sword, by famine, or by plague. Jerusalem had actually been overrun, and for these inhabitants of Jerusalem now to try and stand against the forces which had overwhelmed them was really simply to prolong the agony of their circumstances, and would prove to be nothing other than the height of obstinate stupidity. Verse 3 makes it clear that the Lord himself had declared through the prophet Jeremiah that this city was certainly being handed over to the army of the king of Babylon. And therefore, Jeremiah is saying to the people in the city, it is important for you to make at this point a strategic decision. And in doing so, he delivers the message of the Lord. We then discover in verse 4 that this same prophet, in fulfilling the task he's been given, is then accused of being a traitor. Then the official said to the king, this man should be put to death. Now, the only way that we can conclude that this man is a traitor is if we are of the opinion that a soldier or a fortress or an army should never ever surrender, even when all is lost. If we believe that in military engagement there comes a strategic moment when the wisest thing to do is to capitulate to the overwhelming force, then we would understand, especially in light of the fact that Jeremiah was speaking the word of the Lord, that for these officials to describe him as a traitor was hopelessly inaccurate. And yet, these four particular nobles, whose names are mentioned here at the opening of the chapter, I'm not going to try and pronounce them again, once was enough. These four nobles demand the prophet's death, and you will notice that the king acquiesces. I try to read it in a kind of pathetic way, because I think verse 5 on the part of the king is a pathetic response. Here come these officials who report to the king, whose lives are in the king's hands, whose duty it is to obey the king, and for them to come and bring this report, and for the king then to respond, he is in your hands, the king can do nothing to oppose you, is really too bad. And the king, frankly, is in common parlance, a wimp. And what you have here in this little section is a perfect monument to total weakness when it comes to the matter of leadership. And indeed, in all that I know of the Old Testament, there is no more abject declension in the Old Testament than what we find here in this simple incident. You have to, I think, go all the way forward to Pilate washing his hands before you come across such a dreadful and hopeless case of somebody simply throwing in the towel. The king can do nothing to oppose you. So Jeremiah brings the word of the Lord. Jeremiah is accused of being a traitor. And then you'll notice that Jeremiah is deposited in this cistern. Verse 6, so they took Jeremiah and they put him into the cistern of Malchijah, the king's son, which was in the courtyard of the guard. Now, the little that I have read of these cisterns has yielded this much information. That normally, while these cisterns, and there were many of them that were used for a variety of purposes, not least of all for the retaining of rainwater and the storing of other forms of liquid, these cisterns tended to be, on average, about 3 feet wide at their opening. They then had a neck that went down about another 3 or 4 feet, which maintained the diameter of the opening. It then opened out in a bulbous form to create this large container, which of course would be large enough to contain a man, or perhaps even more than one man. And it is into this kind of pit that this individual, Jeremiah the prophet, is placed. And they consign him to this cistern, and in doing so, really pronounce the sentence of death upon him. They do it in a way that is fairly skillful. His death is going to be, if it follows, as rather gradual and also quite revolting. They are taking care to make sure that if ever anybody unearths him, they will never be able to find on his body any marks of violence. There will be nothing about him that will make it possible for someone to come after these nobles and charge them with an indictable capital offense. In fact, they're operating in much the same way as did Joseph's brothers. First of all, thinking that they would kill him, then saying, no, don't let's do that, as a result of the intervention of one, I think it was Reuben, and so they put him in the place, but in point of fact, they're actually consigning him to death. That's what these folks do. The mention of mud would seem to be significant, because after all, presumably there would always be mud at the bottom of these things. If not when they were pristine in their initial creation, certainly within a matter of time, there would be a residue and a deposit that would form at the bottom. The commentators say that the very mention of mud, the fact that it would be recorded at this point in history, was on account of the fact that the mud would have been waist deep. That if it had just been the normal natural deposit of mud, there would be no reason for them to say there was mud at the bottom of it. Because everybody would have said, well, what surprise is there in that? There's always mud at the bottom of it. But for them to mention it in this way was to point out the gravity of the circumstances, that when they let this individual down by these ropes and deposited him in this cistern, he was immediately being absorbed and faced the potential for suffocation even before he faced the possibility of starvation. The king, again, seeking to be removed from any knowledge of it, allows these princes to do the business on their own, lowering him by way of ropes in order that his death might appear to have come about by natural causes. Well, that's what we're told, and it's fairly straightforward, is it not? The final phrase of verse 6 depicts the predicament in which Jeremiah finds himself, and Jeremiah sank down into the mud. So there you have it. Jeremiah comes into the city and he proclaims the word of the Lord. The officials say this man is a traitor, he should be put to death. The king acquiesces to those who are under his directives, and before we know it, Jeremiah has now sunk down deep into the mud with no prospect whatsoever of liberation. Then you come to verse 7. But Ebed-Melech, a Cushite, an official in the royal palace, heard that they had put Jeremiah into the cistern. Now, I'm not going to assume that you immediately think of another vaguely correlative passage when you read this, but I would hope that at least one or two of you might. You remember how, as the young girl goes about the cleaning duties of her day, in the stately and ornate surroundings of the home of Naaman, this servant girl hears that the lady for whom she cleans, her husband, has leprosy. And it is on account of the fact that God stirs in the heart of a most unlikely young lady, transplanted from all that represented security and family to her, it is going to be by means of the intervention of this servant girl that God brings about the transformation in Naaman. And when you come here and you read the predicament of the prophet and you get to verse 7 and it says, but Ebed-Melech, a Cushite, someone as an official in the home of the king, and you say to yourself, oh, I wonder if this is going to be one of those occasions. And to the extent that your intrigue may have been provoked, then you're about to find it fulfilled. Look at what we're told. He was a Cushite. That word, Cush, C-U-S-H, is regularly translated Ethiopian. Those who know linguistics best say that it is more than likely that this man came from the region of Nubia and from the northern Sudan. He was a black man living in this eastern context, transplanted, presumably as a result of the direct marauding intervention of the powerful forces of war. He was himself a foreigner and an alien. He is described here as an official in a word which in the Hebrew is also translated eunuch. Sometimes it is translated official, sometimes it is translated eunuch, because it isn't always possible to say that the man met the requirements that a eunuch would fulfill. But the chances are that this individual had been taken out of his circumstances, had been brought in bondage to this environment, had been emasculated in order that he might fulfill the responsibility of the keeper of the king's harem. Now, if you think about that at all, if anyone might have been expected to have what teenagers say today is attitude, if anyone might have been expected to have, as they say, issues, then it would presumably have been Ebed-Melech, right? After all, he was in a place that he didn't want to be. He was in subjugation to a people that for whom he had presumably by nature very little regard. He had been given a responsibility for which he had been ill-suited by nature of his manhood. And yet here it is, that this captured, kidnapped, purchased slave, who by virtue of his condition was socially unacceptable, unable to become ever a member of the people of Judah, barred from ever worshiping in the temple. If you like, a complete outcast. Somebody who had really no social status at all. Somebody who would not be able to go to the parties of the day. He certainly is completely removed from all of the benefits and blessings that would attend the people for whom he was, in whose service he found himself. And yet, in a deliverance that was to come for Jeremiah wholly from above, God reaches down into the heart of this gentle black man. It's a wonderful story, and I want just to take you through it to the end. You may still be wondering just why, but I think the point will become clear. I hope so. But Ebed-Melech, a Cushite, an official in the royal palace, heard. I don't think that's unique. Probably wasn't the only person who heard. The word would have gone around the palace, and in result, he along with others, would have had occasion over coffee in the morning, as it were, to say, you know, they took Jeremiah and they put him in a cistern down there in the courtyard of the guard. So I don't think he's the only one who heard, but we're told that he heard. He probably is not the only one who cared. Doubtless there were others who cared. It would be hard to imagine a circumstance where there was only one person who, on hearing the news of what had happened to Jeremiah, actually cared about it at all. That would be a unique circumstance. But presumably he is the only one who was prepared to combine compassion with courage. When he heard that they had put Jeremiah into the cistern, and while the king was sitting in the Benjamin Gate. Now, for the king to be sitting in the Benjamin Gate was for him to take himself into the place where kings heard the cases of the populace. It was for him to put himself, if you like, in the place of the judge in a court. It was an official position, it was a public position, and it was one to which men and women routinely came. And it is out of the palace to that Benjamin Gate that this individual Ebed-Melech goes in order to declare the fact that his compassionate heart is matched by his courageous spirit. And his intervention is a disgrace to the king's princes. Those who presumably upon hearing and caring should have done something, did nothing. And I couldn't read this without finding that my mind again was fast forwarding into the story Jesus told, which began, a certain man went down from Jerusalem to Jericho and fell among thieves, which stripped him of his raiment and departed, leaving him half dead. And then as he tells the story to the crowd, he says, and there was a priest, and there was a Levite. And then he watches the listening group as their eyes widen, and he says, but a Samaritan as he journeyed, came where he was and had compassion on him, and put him on his own donkey and brought him to an inn. And the people listening to that story understood the punch in it. Those whom we may have expected to have combined compassion with courage did nothing, and the most unlikely individual steps from the wings and fulfills the plan and purpose of God. But these individuals withstood Jeremiah, and the reason for their opposition was simply because he spoke to them the word of the Lord. Now, having described then the condition of Jeremiah, let me just encourage you to think for a moment about the way in which we see these characteristics of this lovely Ebed-Melech man being given to us. First and straightforwardly, witness his boldness. His boldness. It would have been one thing for him to hold a conviction to himself, perhaps even to have tried to send a note somehow to the king, to do it in a discreet way, to wait until the king returned to his palace. But no, he takes himself out of the palace. He goes to the place of judgment. He goes directly to the king. He goes publicly to the king. Witness his boldness. Witness, secondly, his sense of moral outrage. He went out of the palace and he said to him, "My lord the king, these men have acted wickedly." In other words, this man possessed a sense of moral rectitude. Witness his boldness. Witness his sense of moral outrage. Witness, thirdly, his resourcefulness. Notice how easily the king is won over again in verse 10. What a vacillating character this man is. And yet in the providence of God, in order that his purposes may be fulfilled. And he speaks to the king, and so the king says, "Well, in that case, take 30 men from here with you and lift Jeremiah the prophet out of the cistern before he dies." There's something of Nehemiah about this next move, you know, isn't there? That Nehemiah, when the king gave him the go-ahead, he was ready, you know. He wasn't just wandering around in a dwam. He wasn't just going around in a fog, waiting for something to hit him on the head and inspire him to activity. As soon as the signal was given, as soon as the light went to green, Nehemiah revealed his leadership capacities and his purposefulness and his resourcefulness. And so does this man, at least to some extent. And into the basement he goes, and out of the basement he comes. And he's carrying with him a bunch of old rags and old clothes that he has gathered from underneath the temple treasury. And along with the old rags and the old clothes, he brings with him the rope that is going to be necessary for the liberation of the prophet.
2: 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That is Alistair Begg with a message titled Ropes and Rags. We'll hear the conclusion tomorrow. Thanks for joining us today. 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We'll hear about the Ebed-Melech challenge tomorrow. 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
2: As followers of Jesus Christ, who strive to do what's right, we sometimes fail because we haven't drawn upon our God-given source of power. But good news, today on Insight for Living, Chuck Swindoll describes four measurable results of a Spirit-filled life. When the Spirit fills us, the way we speak to people changes. Secondly, the way we worship changes. And third, the way we respond to difficulty changes. And fourth, the way we relate to those closest to us changes. Let's resume our message now with helpful review, picking up in 1 Corinthians 6, verse 20.
3: We're to glorify God in our bodies. Lord God, I'm yours. You have gifted me in ways that I wouldn't have ever expected, and I thank you. I'm here to serve you. And may my service be for you, and may it be authentic, and may it bring honor to your name. I reverence your name, O God. Now, in order for the gears to be engaged, for the fuel to be used that God supplies, there must be the filling of the Spirit. Ephesians chapter 5, began at verse 15, be careful how you walk. I would say that to every Christian. Part of the reason is you want to glorify God, so that takes care. Pay attention. Listen to His Word. Come to Him in prayer. Seek His help. Furthermore, you're being watched. You and I don't think about that much. If we did, it would drive us nuts. It really would. We'd be uneasy if we knew how many people watched us. And furthermore, when you're under His control, verse 16, you make the most of your time because the days are evil. God knows that's true. We make the most of our time. And next, we discern the will of God. So then, don't be foolish, but understand what the will of the Lord is. Now, wait a minute. How can you walk as you ought to walk? How can you be wise when you tend toward being less than wise? How can we make the most of our time? How can we understand the will of the Lord? Well, we need His empowerment, enablement. That's what the next verse is all about. Ephesians 5:18. This is the verse for the believer, because this tells you how to live an authentic, empowered life. Pay close attention. It begins with a command. There are two commands in the verse. The first command, negative, is don't get drunk with wine. Now, why not? Because that's dissipation. When you're drunk with liquor, when you're drunk with alcohol, then you lose control. But there's a positive command on the heels of that. Rather than getting drunk with wine, for that's dissipation, second command, be filled with the Spirit. So allow me to point out four factors that you may or may not know up until this moment. I want you to know it before you leave today. Look closely from the last part of verse 18, be filled with the Spirit. First, it is a command. It is a command directed to us from the Lord Himself. Be filled with the Spirit. Second factor, it's a plural. Y'all, okay, it's for all of y'all. Look at the third factor. It's passive. It's called the passive voice. Be filled. Be filled. One of the translations renders it well. Let the Holy Spirit fill you. So I take it that when we begin our day, this is what I do and have done for years. Lord, I am yours, and I place myself at your disposal. I ask you to move through me and to work through me and to do your work because of me. Fill me with your Spirit, which is the reason for the prayer. Lord, you take over. I have some tough decisions I need to make. May your Spirit work through me in making those decisions. I have some relationships that are strained. May your spirit guide me as I try my best by your strength to work through those broken and strained relationships. Now, fourth, it's in the present tense. So that says, keep on doing it continually, be filled frequently, habitually, regularly. Continually moving under the power and the authority and the control of the Holy Spirit. Let's look at the results, and there are four of them right here in the same passage. Wonderful thing about the Bible, if you read it closely enough, you'll see that it answers many of its own questions. Like a question is, what will be the result of being filled with the Spirit? What happens when I pray that kind of prayer, and the Lord hears it, and the Lord completes it, answers it, yes, what does he do? Well, look at the next three verses, right here in front of us. The first thing that occurs is that the Spirit's filling affects my speaking. See? Speaking to one another. Before we go on to the music part, let's stay with speaking. The Spirit's filling affects my speaking. One man put it this way, we are on speaking terms with our brothers and sisters when we are filled with the Spirit. We don't jump too quickly into our first impressions. We're speaking with them. There's a dialogue that happens. We enjoy a meaningful discussion. We share in the give and take of life. In fact, the parallel passage to this is in Colossians again, chapter 3. And I only have you turn to verse 16 because it goes a little further on it. Let the word of Christ dwell, richly dwell within you with all wisdom, teaching and admonishing one another. When I am filled with the Spirit, I am teachable. I'm ready to learn from others, and you are ready to learn from others. In fact, we're able to teach one another, to communicate information that is valuable and helpful, and practical and useful. And the word admonition is the other side. We're able to receive and accept admonition. We're open to confrontation. We're not stubborn or proud or resistant. When the Spirit of God is in control, the speaking to one another includes the give and take of life. And we are grateful for that work of the Spirit. We often call it fellowship, but that's another overused word. Fellowship includes the kind of meaningful dialogue that makes a difference in our lives. How much better we are because we have learned from others. And this, the filling of the Spirit, lubricates the gears, makes us willing to hear and willing to accept. Every once in a while, a good friend or my wife or one of my own children will say, Dad, there's something. The kids will say, Dad, there's something you need to know. And I haven't told you, but I want you to know this. And they'll bring up something that's been offensive or been difficult for them to deal with in me. And they admonish me. Or my wife will. Or a friend will. A colleague will do that. And because I'm filled with the Spirit, I'm open to that. When I'm not filled with the Spirit, I resist that. I don't want to hear that. And we all know both experiences. And so we speak to one another correctly when we are filled with the Spirit. Look carefully at the next response or result. Back to Ephesians 5, verse 19. Speaking to one another in psalms and hymns and spiritual songs, singing and making melody with your heart to the Lord. Here's the second result. The Spirit's filling gives me a melodious heart. A melodious heart. We use music effectively and frequently in worship, and our worship is enhanced. Not only by the music, but as the Spirit of God fills us, we throw ourselves into it. We sing heartily to the Lord. It's a spirit-filled delight to share in song with one another. And they are divided for us into psalms, hymns, and and spiritual songs. What a way to express heartfelt worship. Can you imagine worship without music? There's an old popular song, "Without a song, the day would never end. Without a song, the road would never bend. When things go wrong, a man ain't got a friend without a song." It probably doesn't surprise you to know every once in a while I just belt out in a song. I have to be careful where I am, and I'm usually alone when I do that, or in my study, or with Cynthia, who's gotten used to it. Sometime there's nothing like a song to get the worship expressed. At Thanksgiving time, we sing Henry Alford's wonderful words, "Come ye thankful people, come. Raise the song of harvest home. All is safely gathered in ere the winter storms begin." Back in a culture of the farm and harvest that comes to us. I even found an old soldier's song during the Civil War as he paused in the following the bloody battle in 1864. He wrote this: "We're tenting tonight on the old campground. Give us a song to cheer our weary hearts, a song of home and friends we love so dear." I realize that some of you cannot sing, and I know you want to, and I don't mean this to in any way the wrong way, but you're free to sing to the Lord. He doesn't come back to you and say, "You're not quite on pitch there," or "that your voice needs help." You know, he doesn't do that. He hears this. See what it says? "We make melody with our hearts to the Lord." You don't have to audition to bring your melodious heart to the Lord. I would urge more of you to become the students of the hymns or the great choruses of worship. Learn them. Sing them. They will make a difference in your day. How valuable is music in our lives? By the way, a melodious heart is never a grumbling heart. Never a grumbling heart. Which brings us to the third. Look at verse 20. Always giving thanks. It's another result. The Spirit's filling makes us thankful. Thankful people. Don't miss the always and all things. Always giving thanks for all things. Always giving thanks. Gratitude is an eloquent statement of the Spirit's filling. Grumbling is a statement of the flesh in control. I'm not saying you don't have room to disagree. Of course you do. That's part of having discernment. But you don't grumble. Life for you hasn't boiled down to a bunch of gripes and grumbles. You're giving thanks in the name of the Lord Jesus Christ to God, even the Father. And there's a fourth. And be subject to one another in the fear of Christ. Mutual submission. Remember the first word. Mutual submission. Not only are you submissive to those in authority over you, those who are filled with the Spirit are submissive to you. There's no rank in the body of Christ. All ground is level at the foot of the cross. There's no gender mentioned here. This is important, especially for us men who love it when we get to verse 22. Wives, be in subjection to your own husbands. That's the way we tend to read it. And we go, "Look at that, honey. Look at that." Right there in the text. Several years ago, I was flying back from a Promise Keepers conference, and part of the conference had been spent with Jack Hayford, friend of mine, and Jack was sitting up here at this seat, and I was sitting back here, and his chair was empty, and he said, "Come on up here." So I walked up and sat on by him. We had a delightful time. Jack's so much fun to be with. He told me a terrific story. He said, "Hey, I got a story you can use sometime." So he passed it on to me. So Hayford gets credit for this one. He said there was this couple that went to this two-day conference on marriage. And it so happened this was one of those speakers that just hammered away at the wife being in submission to her husband. Well, a husband loved it. He was sitting there drinking it in and, oh, let's stay late and get everything he has to say, you know. So when they get home, they get out of the car and he slams the door and walks inside the house and closes the door and locks it. And she looks at him. He goes, I want to get something straight with you right now. From now on, that's the way things are going to be here. You got that? You submit to me. He didn't see her for 2 weeks. The beginning of the third week, he could begin to see her out of one eye. So God.

where there is a godly man and a wife who loves being with him, listening to him, respecting him. In fact, the closer one walks with Christ, the more many people want to be near you. I've never seen a husband have trouble with a submissive wife if his heart is right, if his tongue is controlled, if his spirit is gentle, if his life is marked by wisdom, compassion, discernment, care, affection, consistency. What wife doesn't want to be around a man like that? Why would we be like that? Look at the end of verse 21. Be subject to one another in the fear of Christ. You know what that means? Out of respect for Christ. You know why I listen when my wife speaks? Because I respect Christ. You know why she listens to me when I say things to her that may be hard for her to hear? Because she respects Christ. When both of you respect Christ, it does an amazing thing to your ability to communicate. The barriers just seem to kind of drop, and we're open. As I see through all the ground we've covered here and call to mind the importance of the subject, a couple of things sort of stand out in my mind. One has to do with the world system, and the other has to do with the church. And the first regarding the world isn't looking for the amazing, but rather the authentic. The world doesn't expect Christians to walk on water. Most folks in the world don't expect us to be perfect, but they do expect us to be real. I don't know of one other characteristic that draws people with an interest to the person of Christ more than authenticity. That includes teenagers as well as those getting up in years. The age spectrum is broad. Authenticity is always appealing. The world isn't looking for the amazing, but rather longing to find the authentic. The filling of the Spirit creates that kind of authenticity. The second is this. The church doesn't need monthly miracles. We need daily enablement. We as a church don't have to have miracles regularly. That's not the way God operates. But we do need the enablement, the infilling, the empowering, the dynamic of His presence among us. We sang earlier a wonderful old chorus, Spirit of the Living God, fall afresh on me. Melt me, mold me, what? Fill me, use me. It's in that order. Be glorified in the fellowship as I speak to one another, other people in my talk and in my dialogue. Be the reason for my thankfulness. Be the core, the center of my thankfulness. Deliver me from my circumstances, looking to them to make me thankful. Remind me that you are the one that gives me a thankful spirit. Be honored in my submissive attitude. Be magnified as a result of my openness and vulnerability with my brothers and sisters. Be the source of my authentic life. Be the reason that's true. Be the supplier of my daily fuel, Lord. It's terribly important that every one of us come to terms with the spirit and the flesh. The spirit and the flesh. The spirit leads us faithfully into a life of righteousness, authenticity, genuine godliness. The flesh turns the attention on ourselves, makes us defensive, argumentative, nitpicking, demanding, hard to live with, hard to deal with.

0: When I'm under the control of the Spirit, it does wonders in my relationship with my family, for example. When I'm under the control of the flesh, it's amazing the destruction that follows, especially verbal destruction. I'd like all of us to just bow our heads right where we are, right? Just sit quietly and sit there with your eyes closed. Remember the prayer I offered earlier. Lord, I'm in the process of fulfilling your will. Fill me with your Spirit. Fill me with your Spirit. I want to glorify your name because I belong to you. I pledge my allegiance to you today. Enable me in my walk to have the discernment to walk in obedience, not disobedience. Guard my tongue. Guard my eyes, my mind, my decision. I want to be under your control today. If you have never met Jesus Christ in a personal way, that prayer is premature for you. Your prayer is, Lord, today I acknowledge that you and I aren't even on speaking terms. I've never trusted in your Son as Savior. Today, I want to do that. I invite him to take charge of my life. Believe in him. Trust him. So, Lord, thank you for your presence and thank you for your promise to give us an enablement that comes directly from you. Deliver us, our Father, from looking for the sensational and then being disillusioned when it isn't a reality. Bring us face to face with what you have promised, and that's the power to live the life of Christ in the world like this one. Now dismiss us with that hope and assurance, and bring those who've never trusted in your Son to faith in him, I pray. Do that soon, Lord. I ask in the name of the Savior, Jesus Christ. Everyone said, Amen.
1: So, here's the bottom line. 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I'm John Pantry. 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
2: What I felt like was, for us, everything was finally out there. Now we could start healing.
3: Yeah.
2: And that's the thing with secrets. Yeah. You can't heal a marriage if you have secrets.
3: Yeah.
2: And that's why we could never heal.
4: That's Kathy Bush reflecting on a time when they really had to look at how things were going in their marriage. Kathy and her husband, Tim, are back today with us on Focus on the Family with Jim Daly. They're going to share more about how God helped restore their marriage. Thanks for joining us. I'm John Fuller.
3: Tim and Kathy, and they're so honest about what they went through, their Christian conversion, and what that meant to them. It was refreshing to just hear honest and open dialogue about brokenness in life. I think so often we try to sugarcoat that, or we don't deal with what is true. And therefore, you don't get to whole healing with the Lord. You hide portions of it, right? Yeah. People describe that as the closet that we don't let him go into, right? We put all the bad stuff in that closet. But how refreshing this couple last time talking about the things they experienced, the things from childhood that kind of tilted them in that direction. We're going to continue that discussion today. Really, why? Why should this couple share their darkest moments with you and write this book, Sex on the First Date, A Story of a Broken Beginning to a Radically Transformed Marriage? It's simple to help you. If you're in that spot, if there's darkness that you're going through, hey, take it from a broken couple, how to get back to health.
4: Yeah, this is a great example of how God can take pain and a dysfunction, and he can turn it into something really beautiful. And Tim and Kathy Bush have been married over 40 years. They have 3 grown children, 8 grandchildren. They've really recreated a legacy that they've given their family. They're speakers and founders of War Room Ministries. And as you said, Jim, they've written a book called Sex on the First Date.
3: Tim and Kathy, welcome back. It's good to see you. Boy, we really did get into it last time. And Kathy, I want to kind of pick up where we touched on last time, right at the end. We talked about Tim's infidelity and the space he was living in without the Lord and drinking heavily and the marriage falling apart. But I think Tim overheard a phone call that you had that really caused a turning point, another turning. You got a few turning points, but another turning point in your marriage. What was going on with that call, and what did he overhear?
2: Yeah, this was pretty much my rock bottom when I got caught on this call. And I had just recently gotten back from aesthetic school, and I'd gone away to school for 7 months, and I wasn't even sure I was going to come back to the marriage. Our kids were all out of the house at this point. Our last one had graduated. And there was just something in me that, once again, I felt like I wanted to fight for this marriage. But I got back, and I remember thinking, you know, maybe our marriage is just going to be, we're going to stay married. We'd been married for 25 years at this time. And we're going to stay married, and I'm going to have an occasional affair. That's where my heart was. And I had a phone card that I had in school with some, which I had called some old boyfriends on because I didn't want Tim to track my calls. And so I was just home and I was bored and I just thought of this guy and just wanted someone to talk to. Our marriage was just kind of ho-hum, I thought. And so I just picked up the phone and called this guy. And Tim had I thought he had left the house. He hadn't left the house. He walked into my office and pretty much caught me. And he saw the phone card, and I thought, he's going to find out every phone call on there, and this is going to be the end. And really, every point of our marriage where I had said I wanted a divorce, this is how twisted my head was. I'm making this phone call to this guy, yet I'm still thinking I want to be married. So I was just confused. I'm just like, I don't even really know what I want. But yet now I'm in a corner. Tim's caught me on the phone, and Tim finally says, I can't do this anymore. I can't. I really felt like this was the first time he said, I can't be married to you. And so at this point, I begged him, because like I said, there's something in me that wants to be married to him. And I beg him, I'm like, okay, I know that there's something wrong with our marriage. It's broken. We can't. I knew of some of the infidelity. Tim hadn't shared all of it yet. But I knew that we either needed to figure out how to be married and be faithful or just get a divorce. And I said, let's get some counseling. And we had been in and out of counselors, but not really dedicated to that. And so at this point, Tim agreed to it, and we found a husband and wife team, and we started at this point a 2-year counseling process where I went to the wife and Tim went to the husband.
3: Yeah. Before we get into the learnings of that, Tim, that day that you caught Kathy, I mean, you're coming out of that too. It wasn't like it's all her fault. It was your fault too. And it's not even the issue of fault. It's brokenness. As you said, Kathy, you're operating out of your past insecurities, your current insecurities, all those things that a counselor is going to unpack with you as to what motivates you to do the things that you did. But in that moment, you were trying to think through, how do I fix Kathy, right?
0: Well, it was always fix Kathy. When we went to the counselors before, it was always going to fix her, because I just thought most guys did at least some of the things that I did. It was a normal thing. And, you know, I really thought that... this was a time where something had to happen different. And when I caught Kath on the phone, I thought to myself, you know what? I thought I was making deals with God, and it was gonna be better. But I was realizing, you know, maybe God just doesn't want us to be married, and I'm not gonna tell her everything, because if I told her everything, then that would make me bad. So I thought, you know, I think the only way out of this is probably a divorce now, and I could just start my life with somebody else. I could figure that out. And so at that point, that's the first time really I can say I was really done, because there was no way I was going to tell Kath everything.
3: How did you move from all of that to keeping in, you know, staying in the process of improving your marriage? So you go from, I got to fix her. What was that transition to say, well, maybe it's not about fixing her, it's about fixing me?
0: Well, and that's what I tell guys nowadays. You always got to look in the mirror if you want to fix something in your marriage, what's looking back at you. But for me, I remember after going to counseling with Jake, and he was just transitioning that with me, kind of talking to me about it. And then when he finally said, you know, the issue in your marriage is you're not telling Kath everything. And that was after 2 years of counseling, because I hadn't told him either. And so when I finally told him, it was like this relief came off me. Then when he told me I needed to tell her, and when I actually did tell her, and it took 2 hours, and she kept saying, is that all? Is that all? Is that all? And then finally when I said, yeah, as best of my recollection, that's all.
3: Let me ask you, Kathy, with that kind of disclosure, and, you know, every couple's going to be in a different place, and you should talk to a counselor about how to go about dealing with maybe unsaid things. We don't want to put a blanket here. But in that context, for a lot of wives particularly, that could be the dagger of death to that marriage. How did you absorb that and then say, okay, let's move forward? How did that happen?
2: What's interesting is I thought in the counseling that Tim was being honest. I mean, I didn't think for a minute that he wasn't sharing. I mean, we're paying for counseling and we're wanting help in our marriage. So I really thought that he was telling me everything in counseling. And actually, after the 2 years, I even told Tim, I said, you know, I don't need to do this anymore. Like, I felt like we had worked through all we needed to work through. I felt like we were good.
3: Enough.
2: I felt like it was enough. Like, you know when you're done counseling.
0: And I was 90% truthful.
2: Yeah.
3: Right.
2: But
3: no,
2: that's a good point. And then at that turning point is when he started having anxiety. So he kept seeing the counselor. But what was interesting, I really think when Tim started getting unhealthy with anxiety, depression, and that man that was so controlling in our marriage, that shifted. And he couldn't control anything. And so our marriage started to look different, to where I was always controlled by Tim. Well, now I had to step up and I had to take care of him. And my heart for him changed. And I felt like for the first time in our marriage, I had a different kind of freedom, but I wanted to be there. Yeah. So when he, at the point when he told me everything, there was not one part of me that wanted to leave him. I was hurting for him and the burden he had been carrying. And actually what happened with me was our marriage kind of started to make sense. Everything that I had been doing and I would tell him, I realized he had been doing the same thing. And what I felt like was, for us, everything was finally out there. Now we could start healing.
3: Yeah.
2: And that's the thing with secrets. Yeah. You can't heal a marriage if you have secrets.
3: Yeah.
2: And that's why we couldn't ever heal.
0: And Kath also talked about the anxiety starting, and actually that's when it became debilitating.
2: Right.
0: I had anxiety off and on from my 20s, and it was from my lifestyle. I look back at it, I could work out, or I could have a few drinks, or do something to overcome it. But eventually, that didn't work anymore. I mean, because I say this all the time, I didn't become a man until I was 47 years old. I was a boy because of the way I handled things. But that anxiety got debilitating, where I could not even get up anymore.
3: Well, and it kind of goes to the pride of a man,
0: yeah,
3: right? And that's what the Lord was after, I think.
2: He was.
3: He uses these circumstances or our sinfulness to point us in a better way. That's the irony. I think it's what Paul says about how sin works in us and how God uses that to draw us to him. You know, Tim, you're very vulnerable as well, like Kathy, but we touched on it last time, but I did want to go a little deeper. Your stepdad, who one of several stepdads who beat you. Speak to that, because this is also abuse, and you learn things in that environment that help you to cope but end up being unhealthy. So describe what you went through as a child in a little more detail. Did you ever have reconciliation?
0: Well, I did. When my brother passed away at age 43 in hospice, his dad was on the other side of the bed.
3: And he was the stepdad.
0: He was the stepdad, and I did tell him, I want you to know that I forgive you for what you did to me when I was a little boy. Mm-hmm. But I did that for my brother. I was not a Christian. Somehow something came into me to say that.
3: And you're right at the bed. Your brother's hearing this?
0: Yeah. Oh, yeah.
3: Oh, wow. And how did the stepdad respond?
0: He just didn't really say much, and he just kind of backed away. But he did put me in the hospital twice from beating me. But my mom married another guy that did. He also abused me physically, too. Looking back at it, though, I want you to know that caused a lot in my marriage, because Jake, in counseling, he said, that's one of the deals. You're trying to survive.
3: Yeah.
0: You're not going to let anybody control you. You're going to control everything, because if you lose control, then there's a chance that you're going to get hurt.
3: Yeah.
0: Because of your childhood.
3: I think God's given us those abilities to protect ourselves, but then we need to hand it over to God. Hmm. It's as if he's given us the tools as a child to get through horrific things, and we create these mechanisms of coping. And then when the Lord says, okay, you got to give that back to me now. Hmm. And how many adults never find that moment? But it's so hard. It's so hard. But how many emotionally crippled adults are there out there, even in the church,
2: right,
3: that have not been able to make that jump to say, God, I know you own it all. Romans 8:28, all things work for good? Seriously? Mm-hmm. All things? Seriously? I mean, look what you guys have gone through.
2: Right.
3: Can you say that? That all things have worked for good?
0: I believe so, because without a doubt, because I can see how he's using that for others to help them. We don't know what part of our story is going to help somebody. And we wrote the book just so if we could help one couple. And that happened early on. We know that. So it was pretty cool. So I get it. And we need to share our story out of obedience to the Lord.
3: You know, yesterday you mentioned Pastor Bill, who counseled you even to leave the same church, go to a different church, right?
0: Mm-hmm.
3: Speak to the importance of the people in your lives that were those mentors. They may not have carried the label, but how do you become that mentor? How do others like us, how do we become that mentor alert?
2: Let me say something to that when you say that, I think about Tim and I and not having those mentors.
3: Yeah.
2: You know, and that's why it's so important when we are talking to couples, or we'll have a group of couples over and we're like, you guys need to be sharing this with other people, because people just don't know. I remember when I was handed that book, Experiencing God, and just new Christian. And
0: then you want me to read it.
2: I read it and I thought, why has nobody told me these things? And I just realized it's so important. Like when Pastor Mel told Tim, you need to be praying with Kathy.
0: This is a great story.
2: He comes home. We had been reading the Bible. He comes home and he says, Mel says I need to be praying with you. So I was like, okay. So Tim starts praying. So every day, Tim's praying.
0: This is like 15 years ago.
2: Tim's praying. He's saying a prayer. We're reading the Bible. He's praying. 10 months later, I finally looked at him and I said, do you think when you get done praying, you could not say in Jesus' name in case I have something to say? So we could pray together. But Mel said, you need to be praying with Kathy. So he took it as he needs to be praying.
3: Yes.
2: So now our bit, you know, when you said that about couples praying together.
3: Yeah.
2: The divorce rate goes way down. Well, that we do not miss a day. We pray together every single day.
0: And we model that to other couples. Every one of our marriage classes, any kind of a Sunday night deal, no matter what it is, we model it. In fact, we have the couples do it. Reach across to each other. You'd be surprised how many couples that have been going to the Christian church, believers, 25, 30 years, never prayed together.
3: Hmm. Well, I think that, and maybe not reading the word together,
2: That's a huge one.
3: Combination is so big, and we're seeing it in all the research on the strength of marriage, strength of family. But I was really curious about your kids, because they're watching this marriage that's disastrous. Just speak to that process of them watching this. Your three children, at what age did they ever say to you, Mommy, why do you and Daddy fill in the blank? And then what did they see now at the end? And they've all become believers, which is awesome.
2: You know, when they were little, I mean, they say, you know, I was there when they were little. I was the on-hands mom, and Tim was working. And we shielded them, you know, during those years. Tim just wasn't around a lot. He was working a lot. But as they got older and they heard the fights, and TJ says in one of the videos, he'd hear us yelling late at night and wondered when we were going to get a divorce.
3: Mm-hmm.
2: And so, but when things changed for us, when we gave our life to the Lord, you know, they were watching like...
0: They were suspect of it too a little bit because
2: wondered,
0: it was another self-help thing they thought. Mm-hmm.
2: They wondered how long it was going to last. Really.
3: Right.
2: And a lot of our family did, wondered how long it was going to last and thought we were just, you know, it was just another thing that mom and dad were doing.
3: Mm.
2: But now it's been 16? 16 years.
0: Well, TJ would say, you know, it wasn't different that we were even going to church, but he said it was a little weird how we went about it, because all of a sudden we were all in like a fire hose. Even our business, we were a BMW dealer. We changed everything. We closed on Sundays. We took all the car pictures off the walls. We put Fruit of the Spirit paintings on the wall, scriptures on the TVs instead of ESPN. Everything changed.
4: I wanted to ask you about that, Tim, because you had your boys working with you.
0: They're my partners.
4: And they saw these changes, and it was kind of distressing to them. You were kind of a Jesus freak.
0: Well, they didn't like it. They didn't like it. They talked to their mom.
2: TJ called me one day, and he says, Mom, you have to get Dad to stop. And I said, what? What are you talking about? And he goes, Mom, we are a BMW car dealership. We are selling cars here. And Dad is talking to all of our customers about Jesus, and he's praying with the customers. You got to get him to stop.
3: That's awesome.
0: I was a fire hose, but we, you know what? We were selling. We were hitting all of our numbers with BMW. Our customer satisfaction was the top in the country. We were really doing well.
3: Right, you probably saved a couple of marriages along the way.
0: We could have.
3: Get your marriage saved all at the same time.
4: But there
3: time.
4: Were tensions with the boys.
0: Yeah,
4: though,
0: especially with Blake. We had the music. Well, as soon as I would leave the dealership, he would change it, and I would change it back. Well, finally, we had cameras everywhere and over the top of the sound system. It was a high-end sound system, and in the closet I put a sign, whoever changes this next does not work here anymore.
3: Ooh.
0: And I signed my name. So I get called to the sales office, Tim Bush sales office. And so I go to the sales office. He said, Dad, I'm going to close the door and I want you to listen to me. Dad, I don't even know who you are anymore. We're trying to run a business here and I don't know what to do with
3: you. How old is he at this point?
0: He's at this time, I would say mid-20s.
3: Okay.
0: And
3: wow.
0: I said, so Blake, let me ask you this. And this came from the Lord, because it wasn't from me. He said, did you like me better before, or do you like me better now?
3: Mm.
0: And he said, you know, now that you say that, I like you better now. I said, okay, dude, let's just get back to work and not mess with the radio anymore. Everything's good, right?
3: It all gets back to the
0: radio.
3: But
0: the coolest thing, he talks about this in one of the QR code videos too. He said, you know, after I talked to my dad, I kind of felt like maybe I need to do something with my faith. Mm. And it wasn't very long after that, he gave his life to the Lord.
3: Mm. Wow.
0: It was
2: amazing. And not only did he give his life to the Lord, he actually got up at the church and shared his testimony.
0: Yeah.
3: Oh, man.
2: So, yeah.
3: Well, and I think, you know, when I look at that, How many parents are going, I totally blew it spiritually. I didn't model the right things for my kids. That right there demonstrates that can be corrected. I mean, the result is in the hands of the Lord.
2: Right.
3: But for you to be able to have that conversation with your son, that's a brilliant conversation.
0: Well, Jim, we talked about those stakes in the ground yesterday. And I think when you really think about your stakes, when you think about how your impact goes, 100 years from now, no one's going to know us.
3: Right.
0: But what we do today could impact our great-great-great-grandkids that we don't even know.
3: Mm-hmm.
0: And so if we're literally loving Jesus and accept him, and our kids do, and our grandkids do, and we see that. There's a video, it's our favorite one, it's the shortest one too, about our grandkids. And our grandkids talk about us and how
2: marriage.
0: We are in marriage. And our littlest grandkid, she says, when I grew up, I want to have coffee with my husband. And the reason she says that, because she sees Kath and I drinking coffee and reading the Bible and praying together. She's six now, but she was 4 and a half when that happened. So they see everything.
3: Yeah. Well, again, in that modeling, you know, we don't understand how we model things before Christ, after Christ. And if we're not doing it well, the kids see it and they understand it and they start to repeat it. That's the breaking of the cycles that you've talked about the last couple of days. And
0: Amen.
3: This has been terrific. I mean, that's what's so good. Kathy, and really, let's end with both of you answering this question. You know, those couples that feel stuck, they're identifying. Your story has so many touch points with people, whether it was childhood abuse, physical abuse, sexual abuse, whatever it might have been, how that distorted how you process life, and then how God reeled you in, even with all those shortcomings. I am amazed that you guys are married. I mean, it's that kind of story. It's like, oh my, if a couple can survive this, couples can survive anything. And you guys have demonstrated that. So really, it's that last piece of advice to the couple watching or listening going, man, we're living part of that story. What do we need to do to have what they have? What do you say to them?
2: Well, first I want to say, not are we just married, but we are in a thriving marriage.
3: Mm-hmm.
2: Because there's a difference.
3: Yeah.
2: Because we were just married for a lot of years. But I would say the biggest thing is hang in there, be committed, and with the power of Christ, you can have a thriving marriage. And I know for Tim and I, our commitment to being in God's Word every day, you've talked about that so much. And I know there's so many Christians out there that don't read God's Word. And if you don't know the blueprint for your life and what God wants for your life, you're not going to know. I didn't know what God wanted for me as a wife. I had no idea what my role was as a wife until I read it in the Word. I mean, He tells us how to live our life and how to live it so that we're blessed. And I believe that if you're a wife and you're struggling in your marriage, the first thing that you need to do is get your life right with Christ. And that's how you're going to have a great marriage. You're going to be a great wife. But it's just getting lined up with Christ.
3: And it's not just the head knowledge of that.
2: No.
3: It's got to be the heart,
2: head.
3: It's reading it. It's living it. And
2: right.
3: When you make mistakes, apologize and keep
2: right.
3: moving. I think those are the paybacks. Tim, that's pretty good. I know
0: it's
3: if you can
0: good.
3: Add to it.
0: Well, I really do have just a couple of that. I agree with Kath and everything she said. I can tell you that when you realize that your wife, and guys, I'm talking to you whether you're not a Christian or you're thinking about it or you're a long-term believer, your wife's a gift from God. She's a daughter of the King. And I want her to feel that way. And grabbing her hand and praying with her, and then when I say every day, I thank God for the gift of my wife, and she hears that, I think there's something powerful in that. Every wife wants to feel like she's a gift. And other than my salvation, Kath is my greatest gift on this earth. And I couldn't always say that because I used to think I was my greatest gift. And so, and that's a complete transformation because she is so amazing. But seeing our sons see that in their wives and seeing our grandkids see us and how they interact with Kath and their girlfriends, I love it. And I think long-term believers could catch something from that too.
3: Because, without a doubt.
0: Yeah.
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1: Welcome to Everyday Moments with Joyce Meyer. You know, every time you tell your story of God working in your life, it's a form of spiritual warfare. It makes you stronger. So what stories are you telling? Here's Joyce with today's Everyday Moment.
2: Well, you know, there's power in praise and thanksgiving. And there are some very unique ways that we can praise God that maybe you haven't thought of. For example, you know, we all love to tell our life's experiences. We love to sit around and talk about the things that have happened in our lives. And God loves it as well if we're talking about the right things. You know, now we can sit around and talk about everything negative and murmur and complain, and God does not like that. But He does love it when we get together and talk about the great things that He has done. That's a form of praise. Just having lunch with somebody and saying, man, I remember when God did this, and I remember when God did that, and, you know, God is so awesome, and God did this for us, and He did that for us. Not only is it praise, but I believe that it's a form of spiritual warfare. I believe when we give praise to God, that we get stronger, and when we murmur and complain, we get weaker. So today, offer God the voice of thankfulness, and I believe it will help keep the enemy in his place.
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0: Why do you believe in God?
1: I think the world would be absurd if there was no God. I perceive order and design, and a moral universe as well. We know rights and wrongs. And I think we know that it's the wrongdoing of the human race that messes up this beautiful world. But secondly is my experience. And that began as a child when I prayed a very simple prayer. And I just knew God had heard my prayer and that he was real. I think the fact that the world, the earth, life itself seems to be so finely balanced. But also we have the capacity to appreciate beauty and wonder

0: like? What kind of God is he? And how do we know? And as a Christian, I believe that God has revealed himself to the human race in many ways through the prophets, through the scriptures, but supremely through Jesus Christ, who said things like, if you've seen me, you've seen God. So really my best picture of God is to look at Jesus. That's how I find out what God is like. And when I look at Jesus, I'm extraordinarily impressed that if this is what God's like, then he's a God who's worth knowing.
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I need a peace that only heaven knows.

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1: God warns, be sure your sins will find you out. The Bible says a man reaps what he sows. They will be paid back for what their hands have done. The Bible says, woe to the wicked, disaster is upon them. God's judgment will fall on you one day. Are you prepared to stand before God? You see, I'll never have to stand before God as a sinner. He'll never judge me for my sins. Now, I'm a sinner, and I've committed many sins, but He's forgiven me. When I asked Christ to come into my heart, into my life, He forgave me, just like He'll forgive you today. Would you like to have a new beginning? We can't turn the clock back, guys and ladies, but we sure can have a new day starting today. We can have a brand new beginning.
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3: 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Steve Ottsham with you, and we have a great show in store for you today. We'll have lots of good music and words of encouragement throughout the show, along with our usual features. So let's get started with our first track on today's drive.

0: And now we have more words of encouragement from our good friend Malcolm Ryan with today's Words for Life.
1: Hi, I'm Malcolm Ryan. Now, an old Swedish proverb points out that worry often gives a small thing a big shadow. And isn't it true that, especially when we're feeling down, our problems can seem much bigger than they really are? But getting things in perspective, here are some Bible verses that'll remind you not only of God's care and concern, but His ability to look after you. And we know that for those who love God, all things work together for good, for those who are called according to His purpose. Romans 8, verse 28. I can do all things through Him who strengthens me. Philippians 4, verse 13. And my God will supply every need of yours according to His riches in glory in Christ Jesus. Philippians 4, verse 19. Then to cap it all, the Lord says to us, I will never leave you nor forsake you. Hebrews 13, verse 5. Got the idea? Then be encouraged that if you know Jesus as your Lord and Saviour, you're forever in God's care. Keeping it real, this is Malcolm Ryan.
0: Thank you, Malcolm. Malcolm Ryan there with Words for Life. 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

0: Right, Pam Smith's joining us now with our healthy lifestyle feature and living well.
1: Osteoporosis, it can be the pay later penalty for skipping on calcium today. Hi, I'm Pam Smith with a tip for living well. Skipping on calcium can also lead to PMS, gum disease, and even colon cancer. Everyone needs calcium throughout their lifetime, about 3 servings of a high calcium food each day. But children, pregnant women, and PMS sufferers need 4 servings, and women over the age of 35 need 5. This is a difficult requirement to meet from dietary sources alone, so calcium supplements may be necessary. Remember that calcium carbonate, like found in Tums, and calcium citrate are the best absorbed forms, especially when taken with food at bedtime. Calcium is a strong ammunition against future disease, so bone up on it. There's more help available for eating well to live well. 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I'm Pam Smith.
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2: Last time I explained how I hated to work and how all of that changed when my dad asked me to dig a tunnel under the patio for the new sewer line. With 1 week left to complete the project, I spent most of my time devising an easy way to get out of work. After digging into solid clay, I knew it was impossible. Surely Dad would understand. Well, he didn't. As soon as he came home that Friday, he went out to inspect my work, and without saying a word, he began digging. What's wrong with him, I thought. Go ahead, dig, you'll see. But the dirt was flying and Dad was digging. He had worked hard all week. You see, Dad, he was an iron worker. All I had done was work hard to figure out how to get out of work. And after about 20 minutes, I couldn't take it any longer. I took the shovel out of his hand and I began digging. From 7 to 11 p.m., I worked vigorously. I was more than halfway under the patio, now digging with a coffee can. At 1 a.m., my head poked through. I did it. As I turned my head, I noticed a light from above. He was watching the entire time from the bedroom window, and when he saw me break through, he proudly applauded. That experience changed me. Part of my character was forged. You see, the testing of your faith produces hopeful endurance, but let hopeful endurance have its completed work so that your moral character may be complete and perfectly sound, lacking in nothing. That's what our children need, an opportunity to break through the barriers of apathy and difficult tasks. Work truly is a gift of God, and for those who endure, there is light at the end of the tunnel. I'm Mark Amby.
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6: Question of the day. What is the most shoplifted book of all time? I'll tell you in a minute, but first, I love collecting obscure facts, like the fact that honey is the only food that doesn't spoil, apart from McDonald's French fries left in your car, of course. Well, here are a few other obscure facts. The world's largest coffee pot is located in Davidson, Saskatchewan, Canada. It stands 24 feet tall and could hold 150,000 8-ounce cups of coffee, which, by the way, my friend Arnie can drink that many cups of Java each week by Wednesday. George Washington had to borrow money so he could travel to his inauguration. It's true. Nobody knows where the body of French philosopher and agnostic Voltaire is. It was stolen in the 19th century. The first owner of the Marlboro Cigarette Company died of lung cancer. I wonder why. That reminds me of Mark Twain's quote, "Giving up smoking is easy. I've done it hundreds of times." And the number one shoplifted book of all time, the Bible. Well, I hope you have one and that you didn't steal it. The Bible has brought remarkable joy, hope, comfort, and guidance to millions, including me. It is a library of 66 books written in Hebrew, Aramaic, and Greek by as many as 40 different authors over 1,600 years. They were shepherds, farmers, tent makers, doctors, fishermen, priests, philosophers, and kings. The Bible was first printed in 1454 by Gutenberg, the inventor of the printing press. It was the first book ever printed. This literary masterpiece has stood the test of time. There are historical discoveries regularly coming to light that support the accuracy of the Bible. Merrill Unger writes that Old Testament archaeology has rediscovered whole nations, resurrected important peoples, and filled in historical gaps and added immeasurably to the knowledge of biblical backgrounds. The writing of historians like Josephus and Tacitus, who wrote during the first century AD, are consistent with the writings of the New Testament. And the discovery of the Dead Sea Scrolls established that our current manuscripts are remarkably similar to ancient texts. Of course, the Bible tells the story of Jesus, the perfect Word of God, who came to us as a humble rabbi and lived a sinless life, yet died as a criminal. The Bible tells us that Jesus is God's Son, that He offers to remove our sin and shame, declare us righteous, and give us abundant life. For centuries, people have followed this book, obeyed it, treasured it, smuggled it, quoted it, and misquoted it. Crusaders fought for it, others dismissed it, denied it, burned it, blamed it, and abused it. Many have been killed and imprisoned for believing it. Millions claim it has saved their souls. Some claim it has saved their very lives, like the soldier during World War II who carried it in a pocket close to his chest. The Bible stopped a bullet, saving his life. 2 Timothy 3 tells us that all Scripture is inspired by God and useful to teach us what is true and to make us realize what is wrong in our lives. God uses His Word to prepare and equip His people to do every good work. If you need a shot of joy today, pick it up. It's a book like no other. On nights when I've been discouraged, battling depression, unable to sleep, ready to pack it in, words I've committed to memory when I was just a kid have come to mind, giving me hope and direction. Trust me, it sure beats filling your mind with useless trivia. But here's one more. The electric chair was invented by a dentist.
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0: 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Church Awake with Steve Uppel.
1: Welcome to Church Awake. I'm answering questions at the moment that people have asked, and we're on number 4. How should we as Christians recognize and use our God-given talents? So how do I recognize what God has given me, and how do I use them effectively? It's interesting, I've just written a book, it's called One Life, and it's really about that. You can get it in various places, Amazon, ucb2go.co.uk, any of those kind of places. You can order the book and read it, but let me answer this question for you in a simple way. I can't do the whole book here. Number one, if you want to find out what has God created me to do, I think asking yourself the question, what do I enjoy, will help you to discover what God has called you to do, because he's made you, and where your passions lie will give you an indicator of what's in your heart and what's in your DNA and what God's called you to do. Another question that will also help you, so I'd suggest write that down, what do I enjoy, and then write down a load of stuff, and then ask another question, what gets me angry? I meet people who get very angry at injustice, poverty, children dying, some people who get very angry at war, or it could be a whole load of other things. Their anger shows that there's something in them that wants to bring a solution to the thing that they're angry about. So what gets me excited and that I enjoy, what gets me angry, write those things down, you'll start to come to a conclusion. And then the third question, and probably the last one to ask yourself, is what am I good at? What is it that I've done in the past that I've been good at? Answering those three questions, making lists, combining them, having a look, will give you some indicator of what God's called you to do and the talents he's placed in your life. How do you use that? How do you step into it? I think we always start small. So do what's in your hand. You don't have to go change the world in a day. I've realized that our destiny isn't made up of one big event. It's daily living fruitful for God. So as God opens one small door, step through it. As you step through it, more opportunity comes. I always knew that there was a desire in my heart to help change people's lives. It started with changing one or two people. Then 3 or 4, then 5 or 6. I remember speaking in Bible studies and small youth groups and loving what I was doing. And as I'm faithful in the small, God opens the door and I have the opportunity to influence more people. I maybe influence them through this or that. But I want to encourage you, ask yourself those three questions. What do I enjoy? What gets me angry? What am I good at? And then start small, walking into the pathway of the destiny that God has for you, and it will increase in its fruitfulness, in its opportunity. I heard somebody say once, faithfulness in small things brings increased opportunity. So be faithful in the little, and more will come to you.
0: A message for today's church. 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
2: An evil darkness has found us. Moana, the ocean chose you.
1: In the new movie Moana, now in theaters, Disney gives its 2016 animated film the live-action treatment. And as we've seen with the remakes of The Lion King, Aladdin, and Beauty and the Beast, the new version delivers a beat-for-beat experience with no unpleasant surprises for families or fans of the original. Dwayne Johnson returns as the mischievous demigod Maui. Meanwhile, newcomer Catherine Lagaia plays Moana. She's a teen who yearns for adventure and senses a calling to the sea, in contrast to her people on the isolated island of Motunui who fear the ocean's power. Soon, Moana and Maui team up to find the lost heart of Te Fiti. Maui, we learn, stole the heart years before, leading to the rise of an ominous ocean entity called Te Ka. The result, withering crops and encroaching darkness, a fate Moana believes she's called to combat, though her overly protective father thinks otherwise.
3: So it goes like this. Maui, shapeshifter, demigod of the wind and sea, hero of men. Ah, women. Women too, men and women.
1: Well, if you've seen the original version, you know exactly what to expect here. Intense moments confronting Te Ka might be a bit much for little eyes. We also get a suggestion of profanity, and Maui's chiseled physique feels more on display here. We see quite a few other shirtless guys running around as well. But the biggest issue for some families likely remains the story's Polynesian-inspired spirituality, which will need navigation. Of course, there's plenty of heroism and that great soundtrack courtesy of Lin-Manuel Miranda, too. So we're giving Moana a 3.5 out of 5 for family friendliness. Read the full review at PluggedIn.com/radio. 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
0: 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It's backed by Focus on the Family. And they're back with us again next week.

0: A young boy unfamiliar with Christianity recently asked me about my job as a minister. What is it that you do? Hi, I'm Tanya Harris of God Conversations. Maybe my young friend expected me to say things like lead church services, visit the sick, and conduct weddings and funerals, all of which may be true. Instead, I said my job was to help people be more Christian, that is, to be more loving towards God and others. My friend thought about it for a moment and then he asked, does that mean if I went to a Christian school, there'd be less bullying? How do I answer that? I didn't want to go into a conversation about hypocrisy, but he nailed the challenge beautifully. While we're never perfect, can we all continue to help others and ourselves to be more Christian? That is, to bear the marks of Jesus in our lives, love, joy, and peace. For more on hearing God's voice, go to godconversations.com.
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Well, it's time for me to sign off on The Drive Show. I shall be back with you again tomorrow at 4 o'clock here on Branch FM. So whatever you're doing tonight and for the rest of this evening with family and friends, you have a great time. 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Be blessed. 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I'll speak to you again tomorrow at 4 o'clock. Have a great night.

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1: 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My name is Lydia, and today I'm going to talk about water polo. But what is water polo? Let's find out.

water polo is a team water sport that is what I would describe as handball in a swimming pool. There are two football-style nets in which players fight to score the most goals against the other team. The water polo ball is essentially a slightly smaller, lighter basketball and is passed between players using one hand. You're penalised if you use two, unless you're the goalkeeper. A water polo team consists of seven players in the water and substitutes. Games are four quarters of 7 minutes, non-stop swimming, so subs are preferred. The water polo team I play for is called Huddersfield Otters. We train on Sundays at 6:30 till 7 for under-14s and younger beginners, and 7:30 till 8:30 under-16s at Sarndine Nook High School. Adults can train with under-16s or Tuesdays at 8:30 till 10 p.m. I would highly recommend joining a water polo team, as I think it massively improves mental health and physical health, as well as gives you amazing friendships. Water polo has given me one of my best friends. There are also many opportunities to take water polo to a higher level, with larger clubs that play in national age groups such as Sheffield or Sedgefield, and then regional teams like the North East, which can lead to Team GB trials and training camps.

For me, water polo has been a staple in my life for over 6 years, and where other sports teams have folded or closed, Huddersfield Otters has been a steady addition to my Sunday. Water polo has pushed me to grow my confidence both in and out of the water, and has helped me focus in high pressure situations and provided me with one of my closest friendships. So how can the public get involved? Well, we're always looking for more players, particularly girls, as currently Huddersfield doesn't have a women's team. If you can swim and have an interest in doing something slightly different from just swimming, I would highly recommend polo, as it gives a nice change. Our coaches can teach all of the other skills required to play. Before you join, you can do 3 free sessions, which can help you decide whether you want to join, and the coaches are always happy to help. These can be accessed via the Huddersfield Otters website, as well as any other information.

0: these are some interviews with people at a recent tournament. There are two of my teammates and then one of my coaches talking about their experiences playing water polo and why people should join.
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2: If you were to describe the sport to a beginner, what would you say?
3: It's just like handball in the water, really. You just sort of swim around and throw the ball into the back of the net.
2: What inspired you to drone?
3: Well, to be fair, my mum's friend did it, and I didn't like swimming that much, so I just thought that it'd be something different, and it was, and I enjoyed it.
2: How do you think we can help the sport to grow with players and things?
3: A lot more advertising, exposure, really.
2: Yeah,
3: because
2: yeah.
3: There are these big sports which are overtaken, and you know, little sports like water polo, no one knows about. So I'll tell people about it, and they have no idea what I'm on about.
2: Yeah. So, what teams do you play for?
3: I play for Huddersfield Otters, North East Steelers, and Tildesley Water Polo and Swimming Club.
2: Have you ever done any like higher level competitions with water polo?
3: Well, I played in the interregional in Liverpool for North East Steelers. We played in Div 2 against Scotland and East Region. We came second.
2: What's the best thing about playing water polo?
3: I think the best thing about playing water polo is that feeling when the ball hits the net and you score.
2: If you were to describe the sport to a beginner, what would you say?
4: An exhilarating sport that everyone should be a part of.
2: How long have you been playing?
4: About 5-6 years.
2: What inspired you to join?
4: The advertising part of it and the teamwork that has to go into it.
2: What are the challenges playing water polo?
4: Definitely the teams that you go against and the ambition to strive.
2: How do you think we can help with getting more players?
4: Definitely more advertising and putting yourself out there. You can't really get any better than that.
2: Which clubs do you play for?
4: I play for Huddersfield Otters, and I used to play for North East Steelers under 16s.
2: Did you ever do any higher level competitions with it?
4: No, I did not.
2: What's the best thing about playing water polo?
4: The exhilaration that you get when you score a goal or save a goal.
2: If you were to describe the sport to a beginner, what would you say?
5: It's a mixture of handball, wrestling and swimming, all muddled into one, fast and furious.
2: How long have you been coaching?
5: About 4 years, I think, with Huddersfield and North East and all sorts of other different clubs and so on.
2: What inspired you to start?
5: My son started playing. The club needed people to help out, and I said I'd help out, and it's kind of gone from there.
2: How can we help support with getting new players?
5: I think it's just about making people understand how much fun it is, and it's, you know, you don't have to come and play and be competitive. You can do it just for fitness or just do it for fun. I think everyone say that it's a good laugh and it improves everyone's mental health. I know me playing on a Tuesday with the men's team, I really enjoy that, and it's a bit of something for me in a busy life.
2: What's a brief explanation of like the different levels that you can go to in our area?
5: So if you're playing in our area, you've got sort of community clubs like we've got at Huddersfield and at Morley, and then if you sort of move up the tiers, you've got the teams that are competing in the national age groups like Sedgefield, Sheffield, and then if beyond that you've got the interregionals teams, you've got the talent centre, which is the pathway into the Great Britain squad, which starts at under 18s.
2: If you were talking to somebody about if they were going to start, what skills would you say they would need?
5: I think the key thing is being confident in the water. We can teach like all the key skills that are needed, but as long as you're happy in the water and you enjoy being in the water, we can work with anybody to get them playing polo.
2: And what's the best thing about playing water polo?
5: I think it's the fact it's just a team sport, and I think team sport's really important for everybody in terms of like, you know, working for somebody else, working really hard for your team, and you know, when it all goes in the right direction, it's amazing when you win.

0: But has the public ever tried water polo? We went to Dewsbury to ask people what sports they watch and what sports they used to play.
1: Did you watch the tennis yesterday?
2: Did we watch the tennis
3: yesterday? I watched a bit, like right at the end.
1: It's like a machine, Djokovic. Just like a machine.
3: Do you like watching tennis then?
1: I pick and choose. I don't sit all day and watch it. And football.
3: What team do you support?
1: Well, I've been watching England matches.
3: Oh, yeah. Did you stay up for the 2 a.m. one? What day was it?
1: No. I saw highlights next morning. I might stay waiting on Saturday.
3: It's not as late on Saturday, which is good.
1: I have a granny now. Before.
2: What sports did you play when you were younger?
1: Netball.
3: Oh.
2: Really?
1: And swimming.
3: Oh, swimming. Did you ever try water polo?
1: No, I used to like watching it.
3: Oh,
1: but,
3: yeah.
1: Dewsbury had a very good team, but I never played it, no.
2: What did you like about water polo?
1: Well, I don't know.
2: The fast pace? It's a very fast game, isn't it?
1: Yes, it is. It is. They're very brave. Very brave.
2: Tactical as well.
3: We wondered whether you did any sport.
4: We personally go to gym 5 times a week.
3: Oh, wow. Do you like any particular, like what do you do at the gym?
4: Weights.
5: Yeah, weights, cardio. Yeah.
3: Nice.
5: But not a sport. I was never no. sporty at school.
3: You didn't do it when you were little? Or?
4: No. I didn't like it. No. Kids do.
3: Yeah.
4: Yeah,
5: for
4: running track and
5: your son does.
4: Yeah, he's actually going to monitor Leeds Beckett University for the

0: Tried swimming?
1: Oh, I love swimming, but it's where's the swimming baths around here? Do you know what I mean? Yeah.
2: Oh, it's a shame. And yeah, it's
1: shut. Batley's shut.
2: Yeah.
1: Alden Plus fully booked for the next 3 months.
2: A little bit school holidays.
1: Yeah.
0: Have you ever heard of water polo?
2: Yes, I've heard of water polo,
0: Have you ever considered trying?
2: Water aerobics is something that somebody told me to do, because I've got arthritis, to do water aerobics, because it's good for your joints. Oh.
0: Do you guys watch or play any sport?
1: No, we don't, sorry.
3: Did you play sport when you were at school?
2: Oh, a long time ago, that's a long time ago.
3: What did you play?
2: Netball. I played rounders.
1: Hockey.
2: I was in a rounders club.
1: And hockey.
2: We did hockey.
1: Yeah.
2: Love the sport.
3: Yes. And what do you like to watch on the tennis?
1: At the moment, we're watching England and tennis.
0: Oh, yeah.
1: Tennis. Wimbledon. Yeah. But Wimbledon's my favourite. I watch it every year, yeah. Love it, that.
3: Have you ever been?
1: No, I've actually been looking at the tickets. Yeah, and I think it's £35 just to get in the grounds and to sit on Edmund Hill. So, I don't know.
3: Exactly.
0: Thought about doing swimming?
1: No, I've never done swimming. Really like swimming in water or anything. I don't like the sea, I keep away from all. But thank you anyway.
0: Do you play any sport?
4: No, I'm actually disabled.
0: Oh, do you like watching it?
4: No, I wouldn't say I usually watch sports at home, so not really into sports, but that's a weird interview for you.
0: Yeah. If you could play a sport, which, do you have a sport you'd play? Or?
4: I would play basketball. I'm from Lithuania. I play basketball all the time, so basically that.
3: One of the things we're asking people about this morning is water sports, swimming.
4: Oh, yeah.
3: Water polo. Have you ever watched water polo, for example, at the Olympics?
4: No, I haven't. My mum was watching a lot of swimming competitions and Olympics because she's a swimmer. But, yeah, I'm not a big fan, though. It's a bit too boring for me.
3: Has your mother played at representative level, either for a town, for the region?
4: She was competing. It was still back in the USSR, so, a long time ago.
3: Yeah, 30, 40 years ago.
4: Yes, exactly, when she was younger. So, basically that's what she did. Yeah. But, then she became a mother and that's it.
0: Do you do any sport? Do you watch any sport?
5: I watch football,
0: Which team do you support?
5: Man U.
0: My brother sports Man U as well. Yeah.
5: That's thrown you, isn't it?
0: Did you used to play it when you were little? Or
5: I did. I did. Play football, especially five-a-side,
0: Which position did you play?
5: All over.
0: Have you ever considered doing swimming at all?
5: Yeah, I do. I do a little bit of swimming, yeah.
0: Water polo?
5: No, I don't think I'm strong enough for that.
0: I'd say it's easier here than it is in some of the other countries.
5: Yeah.
0: Yeah.
3: Because you train for water polo.
0: I play water polo,
3: every week, eh?
0: Yeah.
5: And where do you train?
0: Just Huddersfield. Okay. Just on Dennock,
5: cool. Do you need
0: I wouldn't say so. I've done it since I was quite little, so.
5: Okay.
0: Do you watch sport?
6: Well, I used to play a lot of years ago, rugby, you know what I mean? Rugby league.
0: Where did you play?
6: At Lake Tip Bradley. A long time ago.
0: Yeah.
6: And racing. I'm at six and that, at jumps.
0: I
6: started running like that.
0: Doing it for ages.
6: I've played a long time, you know what I mean?
0: Have you ever thought about doing swimming?
6: I could do anything, Neil. I could walk on water.
0: Can you swim, man?
6: That was good to learn to swim, innit? You know what I mean?
0: Have you ever thought about doing water polo?
6: Water polo, I've done that and all. Well, I used to play it's Health Centre now, in Dewley. That was used to be my old school. Oh, as I say, that school, it was all rugby, you know what I mean? There were some good pros professionally, I was a decent amateur, but I had to go up pro, but too hard.
3: Water polo, you said?
6: Well, I played it at school, yeah. Listen, I'm 76 now, you know what I mean? So it's, we haven't got a baths in Dewley. What's going on here, Been closed down about 2 years, and I also like going to the baths because it keeps you fit, doesn't it? But now we haven't got one, so I want to get that sorted out.
3: What sport do you like to watch?
7: Rugby league. I'm a rugby league man.
3: Who do you follow?
7: I used to play for Dewsbury.
3: Did you?
7: Yeah.
3: Which position?
7: Scrum half. In the 80s.
3: Yeah, yeah. So you like watching, and you obviously enjoyed playing. Yeah. What sport did you play when you were young?
7: Rugby. Well, I hope really. I were into football, but mainly rugby though,
3: Yeah. One of the things we're asking people this morning is about

0: Swimming.
1: Right.
0: Do you swim?
1: No, not really.
0: You know?
1: I can swim, but very poor.
0: What about water polo? What do you think about that as a discipline, as a sport?
1: No, really.
0: Have you never watched it at the Olympics?
1: No, no.
2: What I would highly recommend.
0: Because you play.
2: I play water polo.
1: Oh,
2: yeah.
1: Right,
2: yeah. Right.
0: You train. How often do you train?
2: Weekly, sometimes more if we have matches.
0: Yeah.
1: Oh,
0: yeah. So, and it's the same with any sport, isn't it? You've got to put in the training.
1: Oh, of course you have, yeah. Well, I've played rugby league since I was 7 years old, you know what I mean? Long time. And that game, though, they had.

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0: This is 101.8 Branch FM, Radio for Life. I'm really excited once again to be speaking to Bishop Matthew Porter, Bishop of Bolton. Hi, Matthew.
1: Hello.
0: How are you?
1: Very well, Barnabas. Great to be back with you. Thank you.
0: It's really great to speak to you again. I've always enjoyed our conversations talking about your various books that you've released. And if you go to matthewporter.uk, you can see all the books there, because this is the fourth in the series of The Art Of, so that we've had The Art of Fasting, The Art of Giving, The Art of Journaling. And this new one, Matthew, is The Art of Reading.
1: That's right.
0: Yes, it's always really, fascinating. Christian books have a wide variety of subjects, but these are really fascinating. And I really enjoyed our last conversation when we talked about The Art of Fasting. So,
1: yeah.
0: As I said, this is the fourth in the series, The Art of Reading, Become a Wiser Person Through Reading.
1: Yeah.
0: First of all, just tell us a little bit of the idea behind the series of books. There's going to be six of them, I believe.
1: Yeah, that's right. I'm writing this series to help us become better disciples of Jesus and to be people who grow in character. This particular book, I've also got in mind actually people who aren't Christians, but who might enjoy a book on reading that might also help them growing in character, because it's not just Christians who need to grow in character. Everybody should be growing in character. It was Thomas Aquinas, the medieval scholar, who said, if we want to grow virtues, you know, good character in us, we need to develop good habits. And so this series is all about that. For instance, the one on giving, a virtue we want to grow is generosity. How do you grow in that virtue? The answer is to be someone who keeps giving again and again and again. That's the habit we develop. And each one is related, you know, to a particular habit. So this book is about wisdom. How do we grow in wisdom? Well, all sorts of ways. But one way we grow in wisdom is just is by reading, by careful, prayerful, good reading. If we do that well, it should make us wiser so it can make a difference in the world. Hopefully that's good news for everybody, if you're a follower of Jesus or not. But for followers of Jesus, hopefully we believe that we're put on this planet to make a difference in the world, to see God's kingdom come, then this should hopefully be an important thing for us all. So that's why I'm writing about reading. I just say also, not many Christians are writing about reading, actually. Well, not all of us, but many people do read, and but not many Christians are writing about it. So I felt there's a bit of a gap in the market, and I could say something hopefully useful about that in the book.
0: Yeah, definitely. Would you say that you've always enjoyed reading yourself?
1: Yes and no. I mean, when I was a little boy, I mean, I liked having stories read to me. But particularly when I got into my teen years, I found reading very difficult. I don't know why, but I just did. I found other things were more interesting, or maybe watching TV or films, but I found reading quite difficult. And I don't think I read a whole book in my teen years, really, till I was about 16, because I'd found it really hard. I mentioned this in the book. I had an English teacher called Mr. Freeburn, and he was so passionate about reading and about literature and poetry, and it was kind of infectious, and he really pushed me and the rest of the class to have a go at reading, and so I did, and actually he kind of pushed me on, and I was so glad he did, because I think I began to enjoy reading, but it took time. It didn't come easily to me, and so I do have a bit of a soft spot for people who find reading difficult, because I think many people find reading difficult, and I do mention that in the book in quite a number of places, encouraging people to have a go. Maybe try something short. Maybe sometimes listen to an audiobook, read magazine articles. But in the end, there's nothing like reading a whole book, I think.
0: Physical,
1: you can.
0: Book, yeah.
1: Yeah, and find something that's interesting.
0: You talk about that in the book, about that there's, you know, evidence in the UK and other countries that we're not good at helping children and adults become better readers. I mean, I guess, I don't know if, you know, sort of, I guess, social media and things influences the online. And everything. Do you think that's the main reason?
1: Well,
0: there's lots of distractions, I guess.
1: Yeah, well, exactly. There's always distractions. And I think in today's world, there are so many distractions. And I think one thing that's happened in the digital world of mobile phones, is our attention spans have become shorter. And therefore, people find reading more difficult. And that's why schools are trying to address this. That's why this year has been designated by the government as Year of Reading. I was in a local school yesterday in Bolton, in primary school, and great to see how they're really encouraging their children to read. I was really just encouraging that, saying this is such a good thing to do, because children need to learn to read and learn to enjoy reading.
0: Yeah,
1: enjoy being read to. In fact, many of us, I don't know what it was like for you, Barnabas, when you were at school, but I remember story time at the end of a school day. You'd all sit around on a mat or something, and the teacher would read to you, read a story. I used to love that.
0: Yeah.
1: And we need to get back to that, you know, having stories read to us. The Bible, when it was first written, would have been read to people.
0: Yeah.
1: The letters would have been read out to people in churches. You know, we need to learn this faculty of both reading and being read to. Both are good.
0: So, yeah, you mentioned the Bible then. I mean, what would you say that the Bible says about reading?
1: I mean, the Bible is a book made of many books. And there's all sorts of ways that you can read that. You can have it read to you. If you have your own copy, obviously you can read it. Many times people are told to write things down. You know, we're encouraged to read the Bible. Paul talks to Timothy about how from a young age you've learned the scriptures. This is encouragement for us all to be reading the Bible. That can become a very legalistic thing. It's not meant to be that, is it? It's meant to be a life-giving thing. I encourage people to see reading the Bible is a bit like having breakfast. You know, read a bit every day and it'll be good for you. And there's sometimes we remember what we had for breakfast and it was delicious and it was beautiful. Other days we kind of, you know, don't really remember, but we you'd know if you didn't eat it, you'd feel hungry.
0: Yeah.
1: So it's just good to get something into our life day after day after day, and it will begin to transform us and develop us. So for me, the Bible is the book of books. But my book on reading is not just about reading the Bible. I do talk about that, you know, a reasonable amount, but actually it's more broadly just become readers. Let's become, often leaders are readers. We grow so much through reading. You know, it's such a fantastic world God's put us in. We need to discover more things about the world. And one way to do that is by reading.
0: Can I ask you, how would you say that reading has helped you? I mean, could you maybe give us an example of maybe some books that, apart from the Bible, that have had a big impact on you?
1: Oh, so, I mean, so many, Barnabas. I don't know where I can start. I read different types of books at different times. Sometimes I might have a couple of books on the go at the same time. Different types of books I read at different seasons. Often when I'm on holiday, I will read a novel. I mentioned this in the book, actually. I particularly enjoy the reading novels by authors such as Niall Williams. He's an Irish Catholic author. His books are not overtly Christian books. They're just novels about people. But there's a spirituality behind them, which is interesting. And kind of makes faith kind of ordinary in a good way, like part of real life. Similarly, there's an American female author called Elizabeth Strout. And now often when I'm on holiday, I will try to read one of her novels. Similarly, she talks about faith in a very ordinary kind of way. It's not a major theme, but it's just kind of dropped in as if this is normal. I like that. Rather than seeing faith as weird. So I like to read a novel. I read quite a lot of non-fiction books because I think it's good to learn about the world, about why things are a certain way. Books on anything, like on sleeping, books on travel. I mean, I think anything that helps us discover what an amazing world God has made. I read all sorts of things. I'm reading a book at the moment on geopolitics. You know, what's going on in the world? Because the geopolitics is changing, and some of the major powers coming, you know, back into force. I'm trying to learn about that. So I learn partly from my own knowledge, also so I can hopefully have something to say when I meet people. I've got a conversation to have with people. There's lots of evidence. I've just got it up here in front of me, actually, page 32 of the book. I talk about just some of the good things that reading does for us. Let me just list some of these things. These aren't particularly Christian things. They're just good things. Reading can increase knowledge, develop the imagination, develop skills like communication, enhance emotional intelligence, grow character. That's what I particularly talk about in the book. Can entertain us. Can be good for our mental health, make us more interesting, make us people of influence. So all these good things that come from reading. So I read different books at different times. Often in the mornings, for instance, I would tag on to the end of my prayer time reading a devotional book. I read many different devotional books. They could be from, you know, a well-known writer like C.S. Lewis, could be from a discipleship author like Mark Batterson. I've read, you know, all his books. It could be, you know, from a female author like Sarah Yardley. I mean, a breadth of things. Things that interest me, things that help me grow as a person, things that help me become wiser.
0: Would you ever say to somebody that you shouldn't read a particular book?
1: Yeah, definitely. Yeah, of course. I mean, there's some, and I do talk about that in the book. I think it's good to read broadly and to, you know, be open to new things. But I think we need to also be careful what we take in. And I think Jesus was very clear about that. You know, be careful what you take into your life. So clearly, you know, we're not, it's not good for us to read something that's graphically violent or pornography or things like that. Those things are things that are very, you know, occult things. I mean, why would you want to read that? Why do you want to take that into your life? So we need to be discerning in what we read, of course. And occasionally I picked up a book, it looked like a good thing, and after a few pages I just thought, this isn't good, so I just put it down. A couple of times I've thrown a book in a dustbin. It's pretty rare. I just thought, actually, this is not what I thought it was, and I don't want anyone to read that. So that's pretty rare.
0: Yeah.
1: Because I think it's good to read broadly if you can. Sometimes to read something that would challenge you, that would be from a different perspective. That could be a good thing.

0: 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I'm really excited once again to be speaking to Bishop Matthew Porter, Bishop of Bolton. Do you journal while reading?
1: I do. What I do as I read is I read with a pencil in my hand. That's something really important to me. I underline certain things and scribble notes in the margins and circle things. And if something really stands out, I might then go to my journal and write about that. Certainly when I finish a book, one of the things I do, and I talk about this in The Art of Reading, is I don't just put the book away. One thing I'll do is I'll go through the book again and look at the things I've scribbled. That helps me again remember what I've read. Sometimes if there's something I've underlined or a good quotation, I will catalogue that. I have a kind of quotes file, I'll catalogue that. But often I will journal what I've discovered from the book. Yeah. Key things, things that have really made me think, things that have challenged me, things that have really helped me, stimulated my imagination, things that helped me pray, anything of interest, really. So I will always do that when I finish a book, yeah.
0: Yeah. You mentioned praying there as well. So is praying part of while you're reading your book? You gave a quote from in the book about John Wesley about reading and praying.
1: Yeah. Yeah. No, very much. I mean, I pray about what I read. So particularly if I finish a book, I'm praying, Lord, what's the next book I should be reading? Right. Well, you have to do that. You know, if you're not a Christian, obviously you probably wouldn't do that. But be discerning what you're going to read. So I'm saying, Lord, lead me to a book that's going to be really helpful in this time of my life. As I'm reading a book, I'm reading prayerfully in the sense of I'm wanting to grow and learn. And as I said, when I finish a book, I'm praying, Lord, what can I learn from this? What's the wisdom I can take from this? You know, anybody I should be passing this on to? So I'm trying to be prayerful as I read a book, but I'm trying to be prayerful through the day. That's what it means to be part of follower of Jesus, being prayerful people. But reading, I think, helps us to do that, actually, because reading really stimulates the imagination. And there's a close link between imagination and prayer. So it's good to read prayerfully.
0: Yeah. Do you read, you know, more than one book at a time? You know, you've got a few on the go at the same time.
1: Yes, I do. So I find that I can read up to about three books at the same time, but once I go beyond three, I get them mixed up.
0: Yeah.
1: Maybe that says something about my brain. So like I say, sometimes I'll have a bit of a devotional book I'm reading, perhaps I'll read that in the mornings. Often I'll have a bedtime book or nighttime book, a book by my bed. Often I don't want anything too heavy before I go to sleep. I'm getting a bit tired. But maybe something just interesting or something beautiful or something just thoughtful. And then I might have another book I'm reading that I might take with me. If I've got a little gap in the day, that could be a book on leadership. It could be a novel. It could be all sorts of things. Yeah. So I usually have about three things on the go at once, but not much more than that.
0: Yeah.
1: But, well, maybe different for you.
0: Yeah. No, well, yeah, I mean, my dad's a pastor of a church here in Dewsbury, and yeah, he's often got a few on the go at the same time. Different kinds of books. Well, we often, I have to get him a book for, you know, Christmas or birthday or whatever. So,
1: yeah, that's nice. I encourage people to have a broad diet of reading.
0: Yeah.
1: So don't just read one kind of book. Read widely.
0: Because sometimes I'll be reading like a political maybe type of book or uh-huh. a historical type of book about a particular person in history. But then I'll mix it up. But at the same time, I'll have, you know, quite a light one, like a novel, you know, nice little novel to mix it up. So it's not too, you know, all too serious.
1: I think that's really, really wise. Yeah. But there are sometimes, I don't know about you, but particularly when I'm on holiday and I get into a novel, sometimes if it's really good, that's all I want to read because I'm just enjoying it so much. I want to get, what's next and what's next? And so that's good too. So I think there's different types of reading, different types of books. One thing I talk about in the book too is I think we read in slightly different ways depending on what we're reading. So sometimes it's right to skim read things. Hmm. Often we might skim read a newspaper, flicking through till we find something that's interesting and then we read in more depth. So skim reading can be good, but other books, it's not good to skim read. Actually, if we skim read it, we miss important things. We need to slow down. Hmm. Generally speaking, I think we do most things a bit too quickly in life. I think often we're rushing. I think often it's good to slow down when we read. That's difficult, but if we slow down to really take it in, that's much better, if we can.
0: Yeah, because I mean, on that point, I mean, have you got any tips about, you know, reading when we have busy lives?
1: Well, the second chapter is all about that, is about finding time for reading. And I think many people say, well, I don't read because I haven't got time. I'm not sure if that's true, actually. I mean, with respect to people, most of us, we do have, if we're really intentional, we do have time. We can make time, even if it's just an hour a week. Most of us could find an hour a week if we really wanted to. Or you can use what I call dead time, which is time when we're doing one thing, but actually we could do something else. So you could be in the car and have a book read to you while you're driving. You could be on the bus and listen to an audio book. You could be sitting on a loo and reading a book, or lying in the bath, or you know. So we can multitask and read. So there's all sorts of ways we can find time to read. It's just about being intentional about it. If we think reading is important, so I argue in the book that reading is one of those things that's not urgent, but it's important. Yeah. There are many things that don't seem urgent. We can always put them off for another day. It's not crucially important that we read, unless you've got an exam or something. But for most of us, you know, if it's important for work, but most of us, reading is not urgent. But it is important. It's important in the sense if we don't do it, we don't get the benefits. So it's one of those not urgent but important things. And those are things that if we don't do them, we miss out. Like, I think exercising is one of those things. We can wait a few days not to exercise, but if we never exercise, we'll get in trouble. So yeah. Reading's like that. So that's why it's good to do a little bit often if you can.
0: Would you say reading, I mean, obviously it would be if you were reading the Bible, I guess, but does reading bring us closer to God? And, you know, how is the ways that we can bless others in our reading? I guess, you know, sharing about what we're reading with others, I guess that would be one way.
1: I mean, definitely. See, I mean, it depends what you're reading, but I think it's a good thing to do. So often I'll ask people, are you a reader? What are you reading? Or at the mealtime, as a family, will say, what are you reading if you're on holiday? And it opens up conversation, because reading's about, we read about interesting things, don't we? What's interesting to you? Why are you reading that? And we learn about people. It opens up great conversations about life, about this amazing world God's made, about people, about places, about faith, you know, about prayer. So reading really, and asking people about their reading, opens up some great conversations. Those are spiritual things. You know, it's not like we've got this little spiritual compartment that's like Sunday or Bible. It's not, you know, God's interested in the whole of life. That's not Sundays and worship's important. Reading the Bible is important. But that's supposed to affect the way we live our whole of our lives. So I think God is interested in what we read and how we learn and what we discover and what we share. So talking about those things can be a lovely relational spiritual thing. So I encourage you.
0: Yeah. I think that's a good place to finish, Bishop Matthew Porter. I mean, am I allowed to ask what would be the next one in the series, or should we just wait and see what that's going to be?
1: No, Barnabas, you can. So number 5 is going to be the art of questioning.
0: Oh, interesting.
1: Which is interesting. Well, I think it's interesting. It's about, you know, how we can ask questions that are really good questions that open up conversations and again help us discover more about life. Are the good questions and bad questions, and how do we question well? That's the next one. So that'll be a year or two's time.
0: I look forward to that. But The Art of Reading, Come a Wiser Person Through Reading, is out on the 11th of July, I think you said.
1: That's right, yeah.
0: Yeah, so the 4th in the series. So you can get a hold of them all, of course. Published by Authentic Media. Thank you very much, Bishop Matthew Porter, Bishop of Bolton. It's great to see you again. Great to speak to
1: you
0: again.
1: Thanks, Barnabas. I appreciate it. And if I can just say one more thing before I go, yeah. I hope people enjoy the book. Just to say, I have written it also with folk who aren't yet followers of Jesus in mind. And so if you know someone who is interested in reading, would like to grow as a reader, who isn't yet a Christian, it's the kind of book you could give them that it's not a directly evangelistic book, but would open up all sorts of conversations, I think, about faith. Mm. So if you know people like that, this might be a book for you to put in their Christmas stocking.
0: That would be great. MatthewPorter.uk as well, where you can see all the books on there. Thank you.

0: 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Good to be back with Authentic Media with Rachel for the, I was going to say monthly update, so not exactly a monthly update.
1: Try monthly update at the moment, isn't it?
0: Yeah, we did an update. I can't remember exactly when it was. It might have been April. But hi, Rachel.
1: Hello.
0: Good to see you again. So, yeah, we've got a few things to talk about, a few books and things to let people know about. We will start with He Refreshes My Soul, which is by Jeannie Kendall, verse by verse reflections on Psalm 23. And when I interviewed her, yeah, it just sounds really good, this one.
1: Yeah, she's a lovely lady. She's a really wise woman. So it is a book about Psalm 23. And I think Jeannie starts from the viewpoint that Psalm 23 is probably the most well-known Bible verses. Even people who aren't Christians know at least Psalm 23. And she says that that's great because there's a lot of comfort in that, especially at funerals and all that kind of thing. But she says there's a danger in that it's become so familiar. We kind of just trot it out without really stopping and thinking what it means and what riches are actually in that. So this is kind of an invite really to just stop and slow down and just take it verse by verse and just re-see the depth and the richness of imagery that's in this psalm. So it is verse by verse. I would say it's a devotional commentary. It's a little bit more than a devotional, but it's not as theologically heavy as a commentary might be.
0: Right.
1: So she has a lot of depth in it, but she holds that, as I say, she holds that theology very lightly. So it's not hard to read, but you'll get a lot of depth out of it. There's a bit of meat on the bone. So she looks at each of those verses. She unpacks the kind of cultural, historical context of that period, because I think, I mean, especially living in West Yorkshire, there's not that many sheep farms around Dewsbury and Leeds and all that, is there? So we've kind of distanced ourselves from what farming was anyway, but then you know, being a shepherd in the time this was written was completely different as well. So if you don't understand some of that, you miss a lot of the nuance and the imagery. So she unpacks all that so we know a bit more about it. And once you start to see all that and she unpicks that, it becomes really rich and you understand so much more than you ever think was in that. And it's a real, so you learn things historically, which is a bit of a history geek. I kind of like that, sort of getting into the depth of it, but also it just makes you realize just how good the Good Shepherd is and how, just what that imagery means when we talk about Jesus, the Good Shepherd. It just really unpacks that, of what a close relationship that is and everything. So although we know the headline of it, this book just really helps us to get back into it and really appreciate what it's actually about. So if you love sort of going a bit deeper into scripture and that, then this is definitely a book for you. But there are group questions at the end, so you can do it as a personal or a group study. And she also has these creative questions at the end because she's got neurodivergent grandchildren. So I think she's kind of realizing that not everybody thinks in words and sentences. Some people like to express themselves more through creativity. So there's those questions in as well. So you can kind of go down either approach. And we've had a lot of feedback from those, how really helpful those kind of questions are. So you can go in either direction with that. But yeah.
0: Yeah, that'll be a really good one to get. He Refreshes My Soul, verse by verse reflections on Psalm 23 by Jeannie Kendall. Then this is completely different, really. This will be really good as well. God Can Be Trusted, The Life and Testimony of Missionary Elizabeth Goldsmith. So tell us about this one.
1: Yeah, this is another of those, I seem to talk about this all the time when we come on here, but another of those from the backlist that are really great biographies that have stood the test of the time. So we're bringing them out into this

0: because her parents were missionaries, so they sent her to boarding school. While she was at boarding school, her school was taken over a Japanese prisoner of war camp. I mean, that doesn't happen to everybody, does it? That's your childhood. So she has to kind of deal with all that. Her mum dies really young. She has a stepmum. And just that story of just being in that prisoner of war camp, I mean, it's just amazing. But she's had to learn from an early age that she can trust God, that doesn't matter what happens, God is trustworthy. So she wants to be a missionary. She kind of finds a way to understand her calling and be it. So she ends up in Indonesia as a missionary with her husband, Martin Goldsmith, becomes a wife and mother. Then they come back to the UK. And then she has this whole thing of, well, what's my role in life now, really? Because I'm a wife and mother and that had to come first. But what about being a missionary? And there's that sort of tension of, do you still have a role if you're not missionary? And then they end up together at All Nations College, being very instrumental in All Nations College, which then trains missionaries to go out. So she sort of comes full circle by the end. So, but there's lots of periods. And as I say, there's, you know, every moment of her life, she has to kind of prove that God can be trusted. And, you know, you will know by the end of that book that that's absolutely the case. So it's a really inspirational book of whatever you're going through, you know, God is faithful. But so it's a, yeah, it's an inspirational biography.
1: Yeah. God Can Be Trusted, The Life and Testimony of Missionary Elizabeth Goldsmith. And then next up, very different again.
0: Yeah, that's very different.
1: It's an interesting title, but I guess if you know the history about it, then you know what it's talking about. But The Inklings Detective Agency, by a bit of a different title to what we normally have here, by John R. Kelly. What is this?
0: Yeah, so this is a fiction book. So we hardly ever talk about fiction books because Authentic Media's books are always non-fiction.
1: Yeah.
0: But we also partner with a couple of other publishers to distribute their titles, one of them being Waterbrook from America. Yeah. And I just thought this was so interesting. I showed this to our sales reps and they were all going, oh, this is amazing. I want to read this, you know what I mean? So I thought I'd just put it in something different. If you don't like reading non-fiction, because some people just like reading fiction, I just thought I'd put it in. So The Inklings is C.S. Lewis, Tolkien, that kind of grouping. So the premise of this is that particular group are going about their sort of literary world, and then there's a crime and they have to solve this crime. So it's them setting up this crime agency kind of thing to solve it. So it's based in Oxford. It goes up to London and Edinburgh, and then they have to get Agatha Christie and Dorothy Sayers involved to help solve the crime. So if you love literature and you love your crime and everything, then every bit of it is all in this book kind of thing together. So the whole cozy murder club detective agency is a big thing in general publishing. So this is kind of like a Christian take on that. So if you're into that kind of detective thing, this might just be right up your street. So.
1: Yeah.
0: It's a bit fun for the summer, I suppose, isn't it? You know, if you don't want your heavy theology book.
1: Yeah. So The Inklings, the detective agency, John R. Kelly. Then we go, after doing those, we go into children's books now section of the update. So My Scratch Bible, a fun and creative journey through the Bible.
0: Yeah, it sounds like it should be a book for cats, doesn't it? But I'll just run that back. It sounds a bit weird.
1: Yeah.
0: So this is an activity book, basically. So it's board pages and it's spiral bound. So as you open them, they open up flat so you can use them. And on one side of the page is a short Bible story and some illustrations, and it will link to an activity, which is on the other side of the page. But the pages have all been blacked out. So you have a little stylus which comes with a book, and then you scratch it out. So you might have to scratch out a puzzle or make your own picture or whatever. But then there's either colour underneath it or metallic foil underneath it. So things I used to do when I was little, it's sort of making a comeback, I suppose. But it's just a different way of doing an activity book. But I say the stylus comes with it in its own little elastic pouch, so you can take it around with you. You don't have to have anything to do it. It's all in there. But yeah, so it's just a fun way of looking at Bible stories with a little bit of a different kind of activity.
1: And staying with children's books, Cozy Club.
0: Yeah.
1: Bible Friends.
0: These are all activity books today. So.
1: Yeah.
0: This, again, is for that sort of, might be a little bit earlier if your kids are good at holding pens and whatever. But it's basically an art pad, I suppose is the easy way to describe it, about A4 size. So it has its own paintbrush. It's sort of simple pictures to paint in. It's got a little Bible name at the bottom so you know what it is and where to find it in the Bible if you want to read the story. The difference on this one, which is really clever, is at the top of each page, there's a little paint palette on each page. So the paint

0: already in the book. So you just have to use some water and then you do it. And then you can tear that page off so you've got your artwork, so you can put it on the fridge with everything else that your kids give you. So it's all, apart from water, everything is already there. So again, if you're having to go to grandparents or someone who doesn't have the craft cupboard that you have at home, then everything is kind of ready to go.
1: Yeah.
0: But they're just cute, lovely illustrations, but with the paint in it, it's just a clever idea just to take with you on the go.
1: I think this is finally, Pretty Pink ABC of God Loves Me activity book. Over 500 stickers. Wow.
0: I know. What can you ask for enough?
1: Yeah.
0: I know when my nieces were little, it was just stickered out. But
1: yeah.
0: So this is, it is for sort of 4 to 7 year old girls, really. So it's an activity book. It looks sort of like a bag. So it's got a carry handle you can carry it around with, so it looks like a bag. And the idea of this one is it goes through the alphabet. Some have more than one entry for it. And there are positive attributes that young girls can see about themselves. So it's basically, it'll have the attribute, it'll say what it is, and then there'll be an activity around it and a Bible verse. And then there are the stickers to use as well. But the idea of this is to gently, I suppose, build some foundations in young girls of what their identity is in God, that they are valued and worth. And I think, you know, with all the news now about this social media bans and everything, if we don't have some of those foundations in place of identity, it can easily get eroded in later life. So it's just, I think it's probably quite an important thing just to sort of help young girls kind of know who they are in God, really, and build up that self-esteem from an early age. So it's in there. So it's fun, but it's that gentle extra message that's useful. But there are Bible verses, and it's all, you know, so it's not a Bible story book, but it has the idea of that God loves them and values them for who they are.
1: Yeah. I think we've got everything.
0: Yeah, we have. Yeah.
1: So, yeah, we talked about He Refreshes My Soul, verse by verse reflections on Psalm 23 by Jeannie Kendall, God Can Be Trusted, The Life and Testimony of Elizabeth Goldsmith. Then we had the children's section, My Scratch Bible. We had the Cozy Club Bible Friends art pad with your very own paintbrush, and then My Pretty Pink ABC of God Loves Me activity book with the stickers, of course.
0: Absolutely.
1: And so why not check those out and get a hold of them? So thank you very much, Rachel. Thank you.
0: You're welcome.
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4: He's a robber! A convict!
2: Your strength... Inspector. Javert, is it? To tell you before of my life...
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1: Radio for life. Monsieur Mayor, you really must get some rest.
2: Thank you, nurse, but I want to be here when she wakes up.
1: Go to bed, sir. I can come and wake you. Or have one of your servants get you.
2: No, but I would be grateful for some water.
1: Of course.
2: Thank you.
3: Monsieur?
2: Ah, Mademoiselle Fantine.
3: How long have you been here?
2: Since we carried you from the police station 2 nights ago. This is my house. It was close by.
3: But I cannot stay. I must get up and see to my corset.
2: It's all been attended to.
3: But how?
2: While you slept, I learned all there was to know of you. But most important, I learned that Cosette is with the Thénardiers at the Waterloo Tavern near Paris. I dispatched a letter and money to them immediately. Even now, I am certain they are taking care of your daughter.
4: Dear Monsieur Thénardier, I write on behalf of Madame Fantine. Madame, indeed, we know the wench is married. And I enclose banknotes to the value of 300 francs.
3: What? Show me. 20, 20, 10, 50, 300 francs? What's all this for?
4: In full settlement of your final account for the care of Cosette.
3: Oh, this is too good to be true.
4: Quiet, woman, while I finish reading. He's asking us to deliver the child to Montreuil, and he'll pay all travel expenses plus a fee of 20 francs.
3: 20 francs? I'll take her there myself tomorrow.
4: Not so fast. What's your hurry?
3: 20 francs! Let's get rid of the brat.
4: No, we can't, my pet. The poor child isn't well enough to travel just now.
3: What are you talking about, you idiot? I've got her scrubbing the kitchen floor even now.
4: But they don't know that. They think she's sick in bed and we're having to pay out for doctor's bills and medicines. Oh, no. We can't let the dear child go now. This could make our fortune.
2: And so, you need not worry about Cosette. The Thénardiers will bring her to us shortly.
3: Oh, thank you, Monsieur Mayor. I can't begin to tell you how grateful I am. And I really do think I'm feeling better.
2: Even so, the doctor says you must stay in bed and rest.
3: Doctor? A doctor was here?
2: Of course.
3: What did he say?
2: That I must bring Cosette to you as soon as I can.
3: When is she coming?
2: If the Thénardiers do not send her soon, then I'll go and fetch her myself.
3: Will you? Then I will write them a letter. Please hand my daughter over to this man. Everything owing will be paid. I send you my regards. Then all will be well, won't it?
2: It will, Fantine. Soon, all will be well.

0: Joubert.
1: Yes, Monsieur Mayor, what is the matter?
0: I need you to make travel arrangements for me right away.
1: Travel to where, sir?
0: I'm going to the Waterloo Inn at Montfermé. The Thénardiers must think I'm a fool. Did you see their latest letter?
1: Yes, sir, but there is a pressing matter first.
0: Oh.
1: Inspector Javert is here to see you.
0: Oh.
1: He says it's of the utmost importance.
0: Oh, very well, show him in.
1: Yes, Monsieur Mayor. Inspector Javert, sir.
0: Ah, Javert. Can I offer you anything? Something to drink?
2: Thank you, no. I will speak directly to my business, Monsieur Mayor. I must ask you to dismiss me.
0: What?
2: I cannot serve under you any longer. I have done you a great disservice. It would not be enough for me to resign. I must be fired.
0: I don't understand.
2: Please allow me to explain. After you humiliated me over the prisoner Fantine, I was so furious that I wrote and denounced you to the chief of police in Paris.
0: What? Because I overruled you? But a mayor may overrule his inspector of police.
2: No, sir, I denounced you as a criminal who bears the name Jean Valjean.
0: Jean... a criminal?
2: Yes. It's ludicrous, I know, but that is what I suspected. You see now why I am unworthy to continue in my post.
0: Have you had a response from Paris?
2: Yes, sir. They said I must be mad. You are a much respected member of the community whose recommendation as mayor had come directly from the king himself. And besides, the real Jean Valjean has been recaptured.
0: Recaptured? Where?
2: In Arras. I went to identify him this morning. He'd been arrested for stealing apples and was going under the name Champmathieu. But he was recognized by two other prisoners who'd done time with him in Toulon. And so I realized my mistake at once. Jean Valjean stands trial tomorrow at noon, and being an ex-convict who's broken parole, he will, of course, get life.
0: You are an honorable man, Inspector Javert, and I respect you. Please continue in your post.
2: No, sir. We must adhere to the law in all matters. You're trying to be kind. It's easy to be kind, if you'll forgive my saying so. The hard thing is to be just. That means the letter of the law. I go by the book.
0: Quite so, Inspector.
2: In a fit of anger, in a spirit of revenge, I denounced you without evidence. That is very serious. If you, sir, had been who I suspected you to be, I'd have shown you no mercy. You'd have been back in jail for life. It is what justice demands.
0: What the law demands. But justice allows for mercy.
2: Justice, law, they are the same to me. I have lived my life by the letter of the law. And if I am harsh to others who break the law, then I can be no less harsh with myself. For any wrongdoing, the price must be paid. I must be dismissed.
0: Let me think about what you've said, Inspector.
2: Yes, Monsieur Mayor, naturally. I will continue in my post until a replacement has been found. Good day, sir.
3: My dear Cosette, that evening I struggled with my conscience as I had never done before or since. Should I go to Arras to save the man accused of bearing my name? At first, it seemed such an easy decision to make. Your poor mother was lying desperately ill, and I had promised to go and fetch you. Why should I worry about a stranger? The man has been identified as Jean Valjean. So be it. Let him be Jean Valjean. He is standing trial for some crime, so he deserves to go to jail. When he's safely locked away, Javert will have his man, and I'll be free. Am I still the old Jean Valjean? No. I have a new life, a new identity. I'm the mayor of Montreuil. I help the widows and orphans. How can I help anyone in jail? I serve 19 years in chains for stealing a loaf of bread. This time, it will be life. Life! Simply leave things as they are. It's providence. And who am I to fly in the face of providence? The only way is to do nothing. Nothing at all. And yet, to stand by and allow a miscarriage of justice, is that doing nothing? Or is it not rather committing a foul sin? A man is going to face trial tomorrow morning. Whatever his crimes, he will pay a harsher price because he bears my name, Jean Valjean.
4: Please hand my daughter over to this man. Everything owing will be paid. I send you my regards, Fantine.
3: The woman is dying. You are her angel of mercy. But you cannot help her unless you save your own life.
5: Life.
4: Everything owing will be paid.
3: So yes, I can save my own life, but only by robbing another man of his.
2: Being an ex-convict who's broken parole, he will, of course, get life. Life.
3: To stand up and say, I am Jean Valjean, that would send me back into the living hell of prison. But it would be God's truth, and the scriptures say the truth shall set you free. Yes, my body would be in prison once more, but at last, my soul would be free. And so, my dear Cosette, in the middle of the long night, I made my decision.
6: Easy! I'm coming! No need to wait the whole town.
7: Monsieur Mayor.
3: Hello.
7: Oh, what can I do for you?
3: I have to get to Arras by noon. Do you have a coach I can hire?
7: For Arras?
3: Yes.
7: Oh, that's a good 6 hours' drive, even with my fastest horses.
3: Yeah, that's right.
7: And you'd have to give them a rest midway, mm-hmm. Say at Belmont. And to get to Arras by noon, you'd have to leave by 5 at the latest. Can you be ready in an hour?
3: In 20 minutes, if you can have the coach waiting for me.
7: Well, for anyone else on God's earth, I'd say go to blazes. But for you, Monsieur Mayor, yes, 20 minutes it is.
3: Good. We pushed hard, Cosette, going faster and faster. And then, just out of Balmette, one of the wheels came off.
8: Ah, problem is, the metal is sheared right across on the wheel. To mend it will take me, 3 or 4 hours.
3: I have to be there by noon.
8: Noon? Today? Oh, that's impossible.
3: Is there no public carriage? What about the postcoach?
8: Not till 6 this evening.
3: Would anyone drive me then? I can pay handsomely. 20 francs.
8: 20 francs? I'd do it myself. But I'm stuck here. And it's harvest. No one in the village could spare the time just now, whatever you were offering. Look, I'm sorry, monsieur, but it cannot be done. Excuse me. Another customer.
3: I promise you, dear Cosette, that the thought then crossed my mind that God himself had decided to spare me. In the broken wheel, he was saying not to go to Arras. I had passed the test. I had made the effort, but it was not to be. And then...
8: Monsieur, you'll never believe it. These people have stopped for directions and they're on their way to Arras.
3: What?
8: Yeah, they're setting off directly, if you care to ride with them. You could still be in time. Look, I'll fix up your wheel and you can make your way back here from Arras whenever you want the carriage.
3: Thank you, monsieur. No doubt it is the thing to do.
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3: On we drove. And in my mind, I dared to hope that I would not make it in time, that I would arrive and it would be too late. The trial would be over. And I could go free. Which courtroom for the case of Jean Valjean, please?
10: Sorry, monsieur, but court is in session and the public gallery is full. I cannot let you in.
3: No? Ah, that's too bad. I've come a long way for nothing.
11: Pardon me.
10: I'm sorry, monsieur.
11: My papers.
10: Ah. Yes, please go in. The door to your left.
11: Thank you.
3: You turn me away, but allow that man to go in.
10: He is one of the town clerks. There's a special gallery reserved for government officials.
3: But I am a mayor of Montreuil.
10: Oh, yeah.
3: Oh, here are my papers.
10: Oh, Monsieur Mayor, forgive me. I did not know. Please go in. The door to your left.
3: Through one door and then another. They were not close to me now, Cosette. Nothing could stop what was about to happen.
12: I put it to you again, sir, that you are Jean Valjean and that you were born in Faverolles.
3: Oh, well, that's news to me. My mother never told me where I was born, but she taught me my name. Well, I think she was my mother.
13: There,
5: she looked after me and she said my name was Champmathieu. Maybe I was born in Faverolles, but how should I know?
12: Your Honor, the accused is trying to pass himself off as a simpleton, pretending he doesn't even know where he was born. May I remind the jury that the accused has been positively identified by three witnesses. Two are here in court waiting to give evidence. The third was the esteemed Inspector Javert of Montreuil.
11: Very well. The prosecution may now call the two witnesses to give evidence. I must remind the court that both of these witnesses are themselves convicted criminals serving sentences in jail. While their testimony is perforce dubious, they do not stand to benefit themselves or anyone else by giving false evidence.
12: Thank you, Your Honor. Prisoner Brevet.
13: Yes.
12: Look again at the accused in the dock. Are you certain you recognize him?
13: Yes, sir, it's him all right. Jean Valjean, who came into Toulon in 1796 and went out in 1815. I mean, he looks a bit different now. But then so do we all. We're none of us getting any younger. Besides...
12: Thank you, Prisoner Brevet. You may stand down.
13: Yes, sir.
12: Now, Prisoner Cochepaille.
14: Sir?
12: Look again at the accused in the dock. Do you recognise him?
14: Recognise? When you recognise a bloke you've been chained to for 7 years? Of course it's Jean Valjean. He's pulling the stupid act now, but I know him anywhere. Sorry, mate, but I had to tell him the truth, didn't I?
12: Stand down, please, Prisoner Cochepaille. Thank you, Your Honour. That concludes the case for the prosecution.
11: And does anyone speak for the defence? No? Well, then, let me proceed to...
15: Your Honour, may I address the court?
11: Monsieur?
15: I am the mayor of Montreuil.
11: Do you have something to say which might be relevant in this case?
15: Yes, Your Honor. I know something of the history of this case, and I will be honored to give evidence in this man's defense.
11: If the prosecution agrees.
12: That is quite in order, sir.
11: Please proceed.
15: Jean Valjean has been described as dangerous. A dangerous ex-convict. Yet, what was his original crime? He stole a loaf of bread. The sentence was 5 years hard labor. 5 years in chains. Chained even when asleep. Chained when working in the midday heat or the chain gangs. A kind of madness takes hold of a man when he is in chains. His spirit struggles to be free. He tries to escape, even though he knows if he is recaptured, he will have to serve even more years in chains. More long years for every time he tries to break free.
12: Monsieur Maire, what is the point you are making?
15: Jean Valjean served 19 years in jail. Why can he not be free of the terrible words, dangerous and ex-convict? An ex-convict is a man who has served his sentence and paid the price. Why then can he never escape the shadow of the prison bars? Your Honor, I am an ex-convict.
13: What?
15: No. I went into jail and spent long years learning brutality, fear, and every kind of evil. I thank heaven that when I was released, I met a saintly man who set me on the road back to God. He gave me the strength to forgive and be forgiven. Today, I am regarded as an honest citizen, a successful businessman, a respected mayor. And yet, I should be standing in the dock instead of this man. For I am Jean Valjean.
12: Your Honor, I must protest.
11: My dear Monsieur Maire, I think I understand what you are saying. You can identify with this man, Valjean. You feel compassion for him. But we know perfectly well who you are.
15: Your Honor, you know what I am. You see what I have become. But my name is Jean Valjean.
11: Monsieur Maire...
15: Brevet, don't you remember me?
13: Well...
15: You think that poor fellow in the dock is Jean Valjean? Were you called Jean the Human Jack?
7: Yeah.
15: Then I pulled the hoist off you, Brevet, and it saved your life. Though your left arm never set properly afterwards.
7: You did. You saved my life. How can you be Valjean?
15: And you, Cochepaille, look at me.
7: Hmm?
15: Now, we were chained together for 6 years, not seven. Just below your right elbow, there's a date tattooed in blue.
7: Oh, yeah.
15: The 1st of March, 1815, the day Napoleon Bonaparte landed at Cannes. Go on, show the judge.
7: Very well. There.
15: Oh, what? Now, do you believe that I am Jean Valjean? I trust you will release the man in the dock. I place myself at the disposal of the prosecution.
11: Monsieur Maire, this is most irregular.
15: Will you not arrest me, Monsieur Prosecuting Attorney?
16: Your Honor must instruct me.
15: You do not arrest me? Well, Your Honor, I have affairs to attend to. The court knows who I am and where I live. And you may have me arrested when it suits you. Good day to you.

0: Monsieur Mayor, a pleasure to serve you.
1: Thank you, Monsieur Lafitte. You remember my arrangement with your bank?
0: Of course, sir. $500,000 is on special reserve at your disposal. Will that be sufficient?
1: Yes, though I need it right away.
0: Right away? Well, but of course, let me arrange for it to be packed up for you. Antoine?
2: Sir?
0: Monsieur Madeleine's special deposit box, immediately.
2: Yes, sir.
0: One of your business deals, sir? Another shrewd investment?
1: Actually, Monsieur Lafitte, I intend to hide it.
0: Hide it? Oh, yes, indeed. I am being nosy. Forgive me.
2: It's all here, sir. Would you like to count it, sir?
1: Thank you, no. I'm sure it's all in order. Do you want me to sign anything?
0: No need for that, Monsieur Mayor. I can see you're in a hurry.
1: Indeed I am. Thank you again.
3: Monsieur Mayor, thank heavens you're back.
1: How is Fantine?
3: Her condition is still grave. She has a fever, but she is very alert because she thinks you've brought the child. Perhaps you shouldn't go in to visit Mademoiselle until you have the little girl. It might upset her.
1: It will take me one or two days to get to her daughter, and I'm afraid I must speak to Fantine sooner than that.
3: If you insist, Monsieur.
4: Who is that? Monsieur Mayor. Oh, I thought it was you. I heard your voice in my dreams. Where is my Cosette? Please, put her on the bed where I may see her.
1: Mademoiselle, you are not well yet. You have a fever. You wouldn't want your daughter to become sick as well, would you? Perhaps in a couple of days.
4: It is wicked of you not to let me see my Cosette. I believe I can hear her laughing. Yes, she's out in the garden. Oh, my darling little girl is playing in the...
1: Fantine, what's the matter?
4: Save me, monsieur. He's come to take me to prison.
1: Who has?
5: I'm afraid I've given her a fright.
1: Oh, Javert. I know what you want.
5: Inspector Javert, if you please, now hurry up.
1: Inspector Javert, a word with you in private first.
5: No private words with you.
1: I beg you, this woman is very ill. I'm on my way to fetch her daughter. Just give me 24 hours and I'll report to you wherever you specify on my word of honor.
5: Your word of what?
1: Then send the man with me. Come with me yourself.
5: To fetch the child of a prostitute, you're mocking me.
4: To fetch my child? Cosette is not here. Where is Cosette? Monsieur Mayor!
5: Shut up, you stupid woman. Miserable town where convicts are magistrates and prostitutes are nursed like queens.
4: But Monsieur Mayor!
5: There what? Is no Monsieur Mayor.
4: But he is my little girl. Monsieur Madeleine is going to bring my Cosette.
5: No Monsieur Madeleine either. No one but a thief, a liar, and a convict called Jean Valjean, who's on his way back to jail.
4: No! No! He has brought me my Cosette. I can hear her in the garden. Cosette! Cosette!
1: Fantine! She's dead. You killed her.
5: We've wasted enough time already. The guards are downstairs. Come now, or I'll have to use the handcuffs.
1: There's no need for handcuffs. But I will pay my respects to this poor woman.
6: Light in our darkness, we beseech thee, O Lord, and by thy great mercy defend us from all the perils and dangers of the night.
1: I am at your disposal, Inspector Javert.

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1: What a pretty name.
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3: Ah, here you are at last. Oh, she's worthless. She really is.
1: Tell me, Cosette, do you like living here?
2: No, sir.
1: Would you like to leave this place?
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4: Take away my sweet Cosette. 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
2: Welcome to 15 Minutes in the Word with New York Times bestselling author Joyce Meyer. On today's program, Joyce will be teaching from her series, What is Love? Anytime we are loving someone, God is there. Because love is not something God does, it's who He is. God is love. Wherever love is, God is. Now, here's Joyce with today's teaching.
3: Ephesians 1:6 says, being confident of this, that he who began a good work in you will carry it on to completion until the day of Christ Jesus. So God is working in you, and God is changing you little by little. If you have come and set yourself here today to hear the word, you have taken your Saturday morning that you could have used for many other things, and you love God enough that you obviously want to grow, you want to change. I hope you came besides just to see me in person. Or to see if I really look like I look on TV or whatever, you know. Come on, we're way past that. If you're going to come to one of my conferences, come because you want to learn. But you're growing. As you're sitting in here today, you're growing. And I can tell you, you will see the fruit of it in the days ahead. Especially, and see, here again, we get lazy. We want the preacher to do it all. Let Joyce spend a month studying this out and making all the, you know, let her spend all the money to come here and let me just go plop my little butt in the seat and just sit here and just see if she can do anything for me. You know what the Bible says? The measure of thought and study that you give to the truth that you hear is the measure of virtue and knowledge that will come back to you again. The smartest thing that you could do is take notes on what I'm saying, if you can. I don't take too many notes when I'm listening because I like to listen. Or buy something else out there that is like this. We used to be able to get the CDs right away, but people don't buy CDs that much anymore. And so, but you need to go home and think about this. You need to go home and think about love, and you need to maybe examine yourself. How would I rate myself in patience? Well, I gave myself a 5, so I've got a long way to go. But yesterday morning, I was only at about a 3. Then I quickly got back to a 5. Now, the best thing to do probably would let somebody else rate you, because we're probably generous with ourselves. 2 Corinthians 3:18, and all of us who with unveiled faces contemplate the Lord's glory are being transformed. That means changed entirely into the image of Christ with ever-increasing glory. The Amplified says from glory to glory, and the word glory means the manifestation of all the excellencies of God. So that means that if you stick with God in the word, you get a little more excellent, and a little more excellent, and a little more excellent, and a little more excellent. And if you're not careful, one of these days, you're going to look like Jesus. Amen. And one of these days, you'll be so full of him, you won't be able to stay mad at anybody. Because it'll hurt your spirit too much to do it. Can I tell you something? You don't have time to be mad at people. You just don't have time. And I don't have the energy for it. Anger just wears you out. You know it? And how many of you know that being angry at whoever you're angry at is not going to change them? Oh, in Romans 12:2, don't conform to the pattern of this world, but be transformed, completely changed, by the renewing of your mind. Okay, now I'm going to tell you a secret. If you get this, this is really going to help you. This is something that God taught me to do a long time before any preacher taught me to do it. And it involves that little book that I showed you, The Secret Power of Speaking God's Word Out Loud. All right. Don't just randomly read the Bible. I mean, it's okay if you want to read the Bible through every year. Reading the Bible's good, but you need to take it as a college course. If you have trouble forgiving people, then do a little work. It's so easy today so much easier than it was 40 years ago when I started. I mean, you should have seen what it took to put a message together 40 years ago. Now you just get on the internet and say, give me all the scriptures on forgiveness, and there they are. Well, I would suggest, and I'm just suggesting, if you want to just type them or paste and copy, you can do that. But I think it's good to write things out in longhand. Get yourself a notebook and write things out. It takes you a while to do it, and it helps get it in you. So write out all these scriptures, and then you've decided that you want to be a loving person. You don't want to be quick to get angry. You don't want to stay mad at people. How many of you want that? You don't, you want that? Okay. So I'm getting ready to tell you how you can get it. It's not going to happen because you go get in some prayer line and ask some preacher to lay hands on you. You can do that if you want to, but you're going to have to make a decision. And you're going to have to do some work. You're going to have to put some effort into it because it's something you have to do on purpose. How many of you want to get good at forgiveness? I mean, you want to just be like, bang, I'm not staying mad at you. I'm not wasting the time. Because really, if somebody offends you, they're really offending God. Jesus said, if they reject you, they're rejecting me. He takes it personally when people mistreat you. And if you will release them to God and pray for them, God will take care of it and turn it around. And Isaiah 61 says God will give you a double blessing for your former trouble. So you write these scriptures out, and at least twice a day, you declare them out loud. And you write them out in a first-person form. I am impossible to offend. I am quick to forgive. I am not easily angered. And after every one of those things, you put the scripture that you got it from. That helps you renew your mind. We can never act right until we start thinking right. The problem is up here. When you start thinking right, where the mind goes, the man follows. Your behavior will follow right thinking, but your behavior will also follow wrong thinking. That's why if you sit around all day and you think about what some person did to you that is unfair, and then you talk about it to everybody that you can talk to about it, I can tell you, you are not going to get over hating them. You just cannot do it. In God's economy, you have to believe it first before you see it. Consider yourself dead to sin. That means think yourself dead to sin. I am dead to sin. When I wanted to quit smoking, I smoked cigarettes from the time I was 9 years old. And after I first really got serious about serving God, got baptized in the Holy Spirit, and I had a really hard time giving up cigarettes because I had said for years, if I ever quit smoking, I know I'd gain weight and get fat. Because I gained weight easy. I didn't have a slow metabolism. Mine was in a coma. How many of you think sometimes your metabolism's in a coma? All right. Well, I would go to church, and you know, back then services were 3 and 4 hours long, and we loved every minute of it. Now if you don't get people in and out in 45 minutes, they want to stone you. And what I'm getting ready to tell you is the truth. I wanted a cigarette so bad, I would go out in my car, lay down in the seat, and smoke a cigarette. I don't know what I thought. People must have thought the car was on fire. There's no person in there, but it's full of smoke. So wonder they didn't call the fire department. And I finally thought, you know, this is just pitiful. Here I am, born again, baptized in the Holy Ghost, teaching a Bible study in my home, laying down in my car. Now, I'm not condemning you if you smoke, to be honest. I don't think that'll keep you out of heaven. The Bible says nothing about smoking, but it says a lot about gluttony. But be thankful I'm not teaching on that today. But it's just not good for you, and it's not a good witness. You know, I don't know where Christians got this idea, but the three bad ones are cussing, smoking, and drinking. You know, so I wanted to be a good witness, and I wanted to quit. Well, God started teaching me this principle, this secret principle that I'm trying to teach you today. Are you tracking with me? Is this making any sense? Okay. So I would drive down the highway at night coming home from work, smoking a cigarette, saying, I don't smoke. I hate to smoke. Cigarettes stink. They make me stink. I quit smoking. Okay, do you know that within 2 weeks I had quit? Now, I'm really, if I can get this across to you today, I am giving you a big secret of how to have victory over any sin in your life. I am more than a conqueror. Greater is he that is in me than he that is in the world. Come on. You might have to do that for 6 months or a year, but who cares? At least you're making some progress in the right direction. You're not staying in the same place all the time. Now, I don't know if you believe me or not, if you think this will work, but I'll tell you what. I made a list of 65 things that I wanted to see happen in my life, and I said all of them were a reality and not one of them was a reality. And right now, I can tell you honestly, every one of those things is a reality in my life. Every single solitary one of them. You've got to change your thinking, because what's in your heart comes out of your mouth, and words carry the power of life and death. It's not that hard to put this together. Don't say things like, you know, I'll always be under the power of my past. I can never have a good life because of my past. No, you say my power has no past over me. I am a new creature in Christ. The Bible doesn't say talk about the mountain. It says talk to the mountain. Now, I'm going to talk to somebody that's understanding what I'm saying. Now, you take anything that is a bondage, a habit, a problem in your life. Let's say you have a problem with jealousy. Or you have a problem with envy or pride or whatever. There's so many problems out there we could never count them all. But whatever your problem is, take the word like medicine for that area. If I've got a headache, I don't put a Band-Aid on my head. If I cut myself, I don't stick an aspirin in it. We have enough sense to know what kind of medicine to take for our physical ailments. Well, the Word of God is medicine.
2: 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Christians are supposed to act differently and show love by being patient with other people's weaknesses. 1 John 3:18 says, "Dear children, let us not love with words or speech, but with actions and in truth."
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0: Welcome to Everyday Moments with Joyce Meyer. How well do you know how to live a practical Christian life? Did you know it includes being humble in action and thought? The ability to live a practical life starts with you. Here's Joyce.
1: You know, I like to say about myself that I'm a how-to preacher or a how-to teacher of the Word of God. You know, I think that very often people, well-meaning people, tell us what to do, but they don't tell us the practicality of how to do it. And I believe it's very important that we are very practical with people and we share things with them that they can put into action in their everyday life. You know, one of the ways that we can be like Christ is to let the same attitude and purpose and humble mind be in us, which was in Him. Well, what's some practical ways that I can urge you toward humility? Well, be quick to say, I'm sorry. Always give other people credit for the things that they do to help you. Don't be the kind of person that always has to be right. Receive correction from people. Just learn everything you can about humility and humble yourself, because it's one of the ways that you can really glorify God, and it will help you change.
0: To find more teaching from Joyce or to learn more about the outreach that the ministry is doing all over the world, just visit us at joycemeyer.org.

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Hi, Malcolm Ryan here with another 60 minutes of the best in Christian country. So, are you ready for a blessing? Gary McSpadden is.

Well, Southern Gospel style, that's got things off to a lively start. And with a tinge of bluegrass from Cotton Valley in Louisiana, here's the Cox Family.

Jesus. He's got to be first in our lives. And of course, on this show that we call Country Road, it's all about helping us say yes to his will for our lives.

Sam Peck and New River saying yes to the Lord. Fair enough, isn't it? After all, that's what Jesus said to the Heavenly Father in the Garden of Gethsemane. As a result, Jesus went all the way to the cross to suffer and die for your sins and mine. And with an invitation to come to the cross, in a country-style song embellished with dobo, fiddle and mandolin, it's Steve Green.

O pilgrim, here is the cross, the solution to the separation between sinful humanity and our holy God. So, Linda Randall, what does Jesus mean to you, and why do you love him so?

Yep, Jesus completes the picture in our lives and makes it all worthwhile. And Jesus coming from glory to save our souls, that's what Jimmy Fortune calls real love.

on Country Road with yours truly, Malcolm Ryan. That was Susie Lushsinger. So, have you ever wondered why tubas aren't in country bands? Well, they're regarded as heavy metal. Always a perfectly reasonable explanation for these things. And right now, coming to you via Branch FM, it's about to get a little rowdy with Stella Parton.

Yeah, well, I did give you a heads up regarding the noisiness. But now for something completely different. As the guitar of Kevin Williams gently plays, let's just praise the Lord.

In the New Living Translation, Psalm 91 begins like this: "Those who live in the shelter of the Most High will find rest in the shadow of the Almighty. This I declare about the Lord. He alone is my refuge, my place of safety. He is my God, and I trust him, for he will rescue you from every trap and protect you from deadly disease. He will cover you with his feathers. He will shelter you with his wings. His faithful promises are your armor and protection." With those words in mind, the Forbes family also want to walk in the shadow of God's wings.

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Then continuing to think about the way God looks after us, here's Mindy Smith.

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I'm Malcolm Ryan, this is Country Road, and with the truth that the more we trustingly walk with the Lord, the sweeter it gets. It's the tallies to be followed by the Wisnants.

0: putting God first in our lives and wanting to please Him in all we think, say and do. That's a challenging way to live, and it's only possible with the help of His Spirit, who lives in the heart of every true believer. So, as we step out into the world, keen to be salt and light in a tainted and frequently dark environment, let's keep looking to the Lord of heaven and earth for inspiration, guidance and strength. Oh, and just a thought, laying aside our own prayer requests, why don't we just find a quiet moment to talk with the Lord, but not actually ask Him for anything? How refreshing would that be?
1: I didn't come here to ask you for anything.

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2: 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My name is Georgie Collins. And tonight on the program, we'll be bringing you some great country music. We'll have some excellent Christian music. We'll also have some words from the Bible. We'll also have some interviews, people telling us about their lives with Jesus and, of course, the Word of God. 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

0: Thank you for joining us here on Branch FM. My name is Georgie Collins, and that was Mo Bandy starting the program today with one of his 20 Carbaugh songs. Really great stuff indeed. Moving right along with a bit of worship. This one's a very, very old song indeed. It's all about nothing but the blood of Jesus. Welcome to the program. 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

You've often heard the expression, follow your heart. Well, last week we looked at the Bible to see what it says about the heart. And this week we're going to have a look at another few verses. And the first one we want to look at today is in Jeremiah 17, verse 9, which says, the heart is deceitful above all things, and desperately wicked. Who can know it?

0: Great song there, Change My Heart, O God. Now, did you know that you can have a brand new heart? Psalm 51 verse 10 says, Create in me a clean heart, O God, and renew a right spirit within me.
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0: Let's move on a little bit here with Robin Mark. Another song called Clean Heart. This is a beautiful one, actually. I quite like this.

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1: And I heard, as it were, the noise of thunder. One of the four beasts saying, "Come and see." 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

There's a man going round taking names, and he decides who to free and who to blame. Everybody won't be treated all the same. There'll be a golden ladder reaching down when the man comes around. The hairs on your arm will stand up at the terror in each sip and in each sup. Will you partake of that last offered cup or disappear into the potter's ground when the man comes around? Hear the trumpets, hear the pipers, 100 million angels singing.

virgins are all trimming their wicks. 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Then the father hen will call his chickens home. 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When the man comes around. 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Listen to the words long written

0: pigeons are all trimming their wicks. The whirlwind is in the thorn tree. It's hard for thee to kick against the pricks. In measured a hundredweight and penny pound, when the man comes around. In the midst of the four beasts, and I looked, and behold, a pale horse, and his name that sat on him was Death, and Hell followed with him.
1: The great Johnny Cash on Ranch FM, The Man Comes Around. That's a great album, actually, quite really, really good. It's one of the albums he finished before he died. It has some great songs on there. You should really check it out. Now, last week on the program, we had the Book of Genesis Part 1 brought to you by Pastor Keith Cook. Now, this week, we're going to bring you Part 2 of Genesis, again brought to you by Pastor Keith Cook here on Ranch FM.
2: Well, good morning, good afternoon, or good evening, family. Whenever you choose to listen to this, I hope I find you blessed and encouraged. Today, we are still in the book of Genesis, Genesis chapter 1, verse 3. Now, remember, God was in the beginning. He's created the heavens and the earth. And it says, God said, "Let there be light." And there was light, and God saw the light, and that it was good. And God divided the light from the darkness. So he called the light day, and the darkness he called night. So evening and the morning were the first day. God said, "Let there be light." And what was there? There was light. Now, we need to make a very distinctive thing here, that this is not the sun, because God creates the sun and the moon and the stars later on. So what is this light? Well, this is just the pure light of God coming out, shining upon the earth. And God separates the light from the dark. So God places a light in the sky, and he separates it from the dark, and he calls the light day and the darkness night. But there is a separation from the light to the dark. Right in the beginning of the book, God makes a distinction. And he makes this distinction very clear for us to understand, that there is a big separation. And you know, people often wonder why there is darkness and evil in the world. Well, it's simply this distinction, that before there was light, what was there? There was darkness on the earth. It was on the face of the deep. It's what it says just a few verses up, that there's darkness on the earth, but then light comes into it. See, darkness creeps in when there's an absence of light. See, darkness doesn't really exist. It only exists because light is absent. And this is for people's lives as well, that when there's darkness and destruction and hurt and pain and things going wrong, it's because there's a lack of light. There's a lack of goodness, there's a lack of hope, there's a lack of life in their life. And you know, the world was in darkness, was without any real hope, just of the promises of the prophets in the Old Testament. And then we are told Jesus steps into our time, the Word becomes flesh, God becomes man. And it goes on to say, if you turn with me in the book of John, the gospel, it says from verse 4, chapter 1, "In him was life, and the life was the light of men. And the light shined in the darkness, and the darkness did not comprehend it." Now, when it says does not comprehend it, it means it does not understand it. It cannot grasp this light. Jesus came into the world as a light, a shining righteous human, living out all the things in which God has promised he is, through one man, Jesus Christ, living perfectly. And the darkness cannot comprehend it, cannot handle it, cannot understand and grasp. Our minds before the Holy Spirit could not understand the gospel of Jesus Christ. It is confusing to the unbeliever. And for them, it's worthy of mockery. We're telling them that a woman gave birth to a child through the Spirit of God. Think about that. It's worthy of mockery when you don't have the light of Jesus to make you reveal the truth of God's wondrous power, to make you grasp who Jesus really is. And this light shines in us and through us, because when we have Jesus, we have the light in us. And we are like John the Baptist. We are a witness to this light. It continues to say there was a man sent from God whose name was John. This man came as a witness to bear witness of the light, that all through him might believe. He was not that light, but was sent to bear witness to that light. And we are not the light of the world, but we are bearing witnesses of the light. We bear witness of the truth of who Jesus is. We bear witness of the truth of what this light is. We are witnesses of the light of Jesus, and we are told to shine for Jesus. Burn bright with the gospel, to be on fire for God. But we're facing the same issue John faced, that actually men love the darkness more than the light. Jesus says it in John 3. He says, "Now this is the condemnation, that the light has come into the world, and men love the darkness rather than the light, because their deeds were evil." In other words, darkness covers our evil deeds. This is why places that want you to act ungodly and seedy will always be in dark places. This is why different clubs and different areas will always dim down the lights and make it feel like you're just in your own place, when actually everybody is around you. You can still feel very isolated and alone in a dark place. And it's because we love the darkness. There is something in us for our evil fleshly desires in these dark places to hide. This is why the internet is such a dangerous and dark place at times, because you can hide behind the screen and say and do as you please. Now, the internet's a wonderful thing to get the gospel out. It's got wonderful attributes. I'm not just ragging on the internet, especially through a time where it's keeping us connected as a church and growing us and getting us people connected into us. But what I am saying is, there's so much wickedness on the internet because people think they are anonymous. They think they can do it in the dark, but actually that's not true. It's not true, because what does it say? The Bible tells us everything done in the dark will be brought to the light. Every deed we do will be brought into the light. Well, what light is that? Well, that's the light of God. For nothing is hidden. Nothing is disclosed, because everything will be brought into the light. And God will judge the darkness. But for us as believers, we don't have to live in darkness, for we are witnesses of the light. We are one to have accepted the light and therefore been adopted into God's family. And when we are adopted in God's family, we have a couple of requirements that I'm going to talk about. One, we've got to have a distinct separation between us and the world, a distinct separation between us and darkness. 2 Corinthians 6 asks the question, what does communion has light with darkness? In other words, how can light and darkness exist in the same vacuum? Well, it can't. One overtakes the other. And this is talking in context about our relationships and those people we have influencing us and the partnerships we have in our lives. And we're told not to yoke ourselves to worldly people and worldly things, because it's got nothing to do with us anymore, because we are children of the light. We are children who have seen the light, and we must live in the light of Christ. We are no longer people who reject and hide in the dark, but we are people who openly live in the light of Jesus. And we do that because we want to be witnesses. We want to be good witnesses for the gospel. Therefore, we have to live distinctively between darkness and light. And you know, it's becoming more and more obvious in the world who are people of the light and who are people of the dark, because the people of the dark aren't keeping it so hidden anymore. In fact, it's almost seeming that, especially in our Western UK country, that the things that are against God, the things that are God despises and are against, are open for all to see, for all to witness. And young people and old people actually as well. It's not just the young here are being influenced to do things that they would never do before because they're seeing it so openly. And they're saying, well, if darkness is open, then we can just live openly in the dark. And actually, it's getting harder and harder to convince people that what they are doing and how they are living is against God's word, because everyone's doing it. It's not just them. Everybody's doing it. And so to be a light is to stand out in a dark world, to say, hang on, and put my hand up here, and I'm saying, hey, I'm the light here, and I'm going to shine on your darkness. And you know, the spirits do not interact anymore. If you're thinking you don't really connect with your family who aren't Christians, and you don't really connect with non-Christians that well, it's because your spirits don't gel. And your spirits don't gel because you are living in the light of Jesus and they are living in the dark. And how can light and darkness commune together? They can't. And it's a sad situation sometimes to know that there's only a certain level that you can go with your own family even, because they're not of the mindset of Jesus. They're not of the mindset of the truth of God, and they are choosing to live in that darkness. They are choosing to do it. And you know, it can get tiring being a light, especially if you're a light by yourself. But we're told not to be a light by ourselves. We're told to shine as a body of believers, to get yourself around someone who's on fire for Jesus, someone who is burning bright with the Holy Spirit. Those are the people that you get yourself next to, because when you are burnt out, you need a refilling of the Holy Spirit. But if you are around people who are full of the Holy Spirit, constantly striving to get the gospel, then it's actually inspiring to say, these are the people whom I want to be like, who I am next to, and I see them living for Jesus, and I don't feel guilty about that, but I want to be more like them. Those are the people. That's the church. That's the believers we should be around. Because you know, sadly, a lot of Christians burn out. They burn out, and they're still believers, but they're not shining as bright as they were for Jesus. They start off so well, and yet there's a burnout. They get told to be more calm. They get told to shine a little bit less. They get comfortable. They get tired. They forget that they need the oil of the Holy Spirit to keep that flame alive. You know, if I put a wick in oil and set it on fire, that wick is going to burn out. And it doesn't burn out because the wick isn't good or strong. It burns out because the oil eventually gets burnt out. And so to keep that wick burning for more than a few hours, we put fresh oil in it. And the wick will continue to burn with the fresh oil. And as a Christian, if your light for Jesus is floundering, if you see yourself more leaning into the darkness rather than the light, and you're thinking you want to shine for Jesus in today's world, you're thinking to yourself, you know what, I want to shine brighter and be a better example of who Jesus is to the people. If you want to love more like Jesus loved, if you want to show grace in a way that people cannot ignore it, you want to preach with a boldness of the Holy Spirit, then you need to be refilled with that spiritual oil. You need to be that wick that when you are feeling drained, you say, Father in heaven, pour out afresh and fill me with your Spirit. There is one baptism, but many fillings of the Holy Spirit. And this is what Christians forget. And some Christians think, well, if I'm full of the Holy Spirit, am I going to be expected to do stuff? Not anything that the Holy Spirit is not leading you into. And you know what? The saddest thing is to see Christians who don't care that they're not burning bright for Jesus. And you know what? They could be theologically correct on every issue, but burnt out. They could be really just naturally good at talking, but burnt out. Because they have not been refilled with the Holy Spirit. And you can tell, you can see it. You can see it in their attitude, in their nature, in who they are and how they're interacting. You can tell the ones who are shining bright for Jesus and still going bright and those who are burning out. And one of the biggest excuses is, well, I've been there and I've done it. I've done my ministry. Really? There's a retirement in ministry? Because I don't see that in the Bible. I don't see retirement until the Lord calls you home. I don't care how old you are. I don't care what position you held in the church. I don't care where you are in life right now, what ailments you have. God still has a purpose because you are still breathing. And when you are still breathing, God has a reason for your breath. And you have to find that reason in God. Now, it could be a number of things, but listen, it's not to sit and be fed constantly in church. That's not why God saved you. God saved you to be a soul winner. God saved you to be full of the Holy Spirit and practice the giftings of prophecy and healing and interpretations of tongues. And God has given us these gifts to live out and practice in the local body of the church. And this is an exciting thing because it does not matter your age. It doesn't matter if you read the scriptures correctly. It does not matter how long you've been saved. Once the Holy Spirit is filled you, you are full and ready to go for Christ. And the problem is people think, well, I'm too old. And it's interesting because throughout nature, and that's what we're going to be looking at the next couple of weeks, looking at creation, but throughout nature, throughout the universe, its very self, when things get older, they seem to get brighter and stronger. Trees, the roots get deeper the older they are. When you look up to the sky, the brightest stars are the ones that are dying out. And then it's said that when a star dies, the shine of the star is very bright. Even after death, it still shines. And what influence is your life of light having when you take your final breath? What is the light that is still going to shine? People can look at it and go, man, that only happened because they gave themselves over to the light of Jesus. They shone bright with the Holy Spirit and they were on fire for God. Being on fire doesn't sound too appealing, does it? In fact, it sounds one of the most horrifying things that could ever happen to someone, but being on fire for God is the most wonderful thing that could ever happen. In fact, it's one of the greatest feelings you could ever have, and when you've had it, you want it more and more. You don't want to burn out. You don't want to be lazy. You don't want to be someone who hangs up their coat and says, you know what, I've done my ministry. You want to shine bright. Even when the world gets darkest, that's when you need to shine brightest. And listen, I don't care how dark this world gets. We are called to shine for Jesus. Be a light of hope to those who have no hope. Be a light of grace for those who need mercy and grace. Be a light of love for those who are being beaten and broken and battered by a world of cruelty. We are called to be these things for Jesus. And in Jesus' name, we are called to shine for him. Separate yourself from the darkness, that you may distinctively stand as a light for Jesus. Not talk it, but be seen as it as well. There's a lot of people who talk a good game and they're not living it and they get caught out. I think there's a preacher called Ravi Zachariah. Well, I don't think it, I know it, but I think he's probably the most recent one. Ravi Zachariah preached a great word at times, was a great apologetic for the Lord, it seemed, but actually it was all just words, it seemed, because his lifestyle did not match who he was. And this has only been found out since after his death. Now, I'm not meaning to run down people here, but actually this is a perfect example of what it means to not practice what you're preaching, not put into practice what you are saying. Jesus has called you to be a living example, an ambassador, a living, breathing being for the light of Jesus. And if Jesus sinned once, then that hope of eternal life and forgiveness of sins would have been broken. But he did not sin once, and he did not sin so you and I could have our sins forgiven and live in his righteousness. Now, that doesn't mean we don't make mistakes. Of course we do. But it means that when we realize that we've made the mistake, we don't dwell in it, but we pull ourselves out and keep going on for Jesus. We are called to be sheep, not pigs. When pigs are in the mud, they love it and roll around in it. When a sheep falls in the mud, it blares out till the shepherd comes and rescues it. When you are in the muddy parts of sin, you cry out to Jesus and say, Jesus, I need you to pull me out of this again. And once you are out, stay out. Stay out of whatever the trappings are. Distinct yourself as a light for Jesus, shining bright in today's world. Not just a mouthpiece, but an example. Not just saying God loves you to your neighbors, but living that out and loving your neighbors as you love yourself. I've said this before, but it's so important. You would not let yourself starve, so don't see your neighbors starving. You would not let yourself go poor, so don't see your neighbors go poor. You would not see yourself struggle, so don't see your neighbors struggling. And who's your neighbor? Well, it's anybody who you are in contact with. You have no excuse. With the light of Jesus, we have no excuse to ignore the pain and the suffering that we see on our very doorstep. I don't care what economic excuses you have. I don't care what reasoning you give yourself. If you see someone who needs the love of Jesus, then we are obligated, because we have received love, we are obligated to give that love. We are obligated to give the grace of Jesus to those who need it and be shining examples of God. And if you just shine to those who already are comfortable and happy, then you are just shining to yourself. It's like putting a light in a dark room and no one seeing that light. It's light in the room, but great, it's not benefiting anybody. You are called to benefit those around you. You are called to benefit those around you and be an example of Jesus. Be a light for him. But keep yourself full of the Holy Spirit. Keep yourself amongst other believers. The worst thing you can do is lose contact with other believers. Now, I understand some of you may have struggled during lockdown and stuff like that, but listen, the church has not stopped preaching. We have made every opportunity to get the gospel to you. We have done CDs if you haven't got a computer. We do YouTube now if you're not on Facebook. We do Facebook. We do Zoom Lives. We do all these stuff. We've even got a podcast, just for those who have listening devices and like to listen to the sermons. We have podcasts of interviews and little chunks of the gospel for you to engage with. There is no excuse to not engage with what is going on, because we have made it possible, even during lockdown, to engage. We have a phone that you can call. Most of you have my number. And if you don't have my number, then ask someone for it and give me a ring, and we can have fellowship over the phone together. We can do all these things. because it's so important to stay connected with other Christians. Because when you do not connect with other Christians, when you are not part of a local body, when you are not with people who can challenge and talk about biblical things, then actually that's when you start to get dim. That's when you start to reflect the environment around you. This is why light and darkness need to be separated. God separated the light from the dark. And you know, when we have the light of Jesus, we see where we're going in this world. A lot of people have no idea where they're heading in this world, but we do. Why? Because we have the Bible. And what does the Bible say? It's a lamp for our feet. When we read scripture, it's a lamp for our feet. What does that mean? Well, if you've ever been camping, and I have, if you've ever been camping, going without a torch at night can mean you step in all sorts, heading towards the toilet, that is, and you get lost, and you can walk into other people's tents, and you can do all sorts of crazy things if you have not got a light. And when you've got a light, the best thing to do isn't to shine above you or next to you or around you, it's to shine at your feet so you see the trip ups. This is why Psalm 119 and 105 says, "Your word is a lamp to my feet, a light to my path." That in life, when we are walking and the world gets dark and life might be rough, we have the Bible. Above all things, you have the Bible to be your lamp. And I'm going to encourage you, if you have not, start reading your Bible for yourself. Because there will be days and times where you cannot connect with other Christians. There will be days and times where you will not be able to attend church movies. And we're in those days now, but you're going to still attend our services. But what I'm saying is, there may be days where you can't. You may be too ill. You may not be up for it. But you still have the Word of God to read and be a lamp for your feet. And as we share the Word of God can be a lamp for other people's lives as well. That when they ask advice and ask for insight, we do not need to give them kind of worldly advice or just, the thing I think about. It doesn't matter what you think. Turn to the Word of God and say, listen, this is the Word of God. And when you put it into practice, it is a light for your feet. It will show you the path in which God desires you as an individual to walk along. And as you are walking along this path with the Word of God, with the light of the Lord, as your torch, you will not stumble and you will not fall to the enemy's tricks and the enemy's follies, but you will walk straight on the path of Jesus. And it's not an easy path. Jesus says, doesn't he, that there's two roads, and we looked at this at the Sermon on the Mount, two roads, and one is narrow. And that's the one we are walking on now, the narrow road, with the light of Jesus when things get dark. With the Word of God to be the light to our feet. That we may put the Word of God against every decision we are going to make. Put the Word of God against every situation we find ourselves in. Put the Word of God forward so that may be the shining light in the things that we do in our life. And when we are shining for Jesus, others will notice and pay attention. Be a light for Jesus. And if the Word of God is light, then we are told to speak the Word of God, to speak the truth of Jesus. Because remember, the Word came flesh. The Word of God was in the beginning, and the Word was with God, and the Word was God, and the life, the man, was the light. And therefore, when we have the Word of God and we speak out this truth and this light, it will shine for us. Speak the truth of Jesus. Preach the gospel every opportunity. Share your faith. Share insight and wisdom in the hard situations. Tell your family members who are struggling during these days that God still has everything under His hands. Give truth, because the truth sets people free. And so as we've got the word to be our light, may we speak this light into the world. For God said, let there be light, and there was light. And the light of the world, the darkness cannot comprehend it. Let me just pray for us. Our Father in heaven, we thank you that Jesus came to be the light of this world. And Jesus, we just pray that we are shining examples to this world for you, that we are the light that shines bright for you. May your Holy Spirit fill us right now. Fill us afresh, Lord. Fill us afresh. Receive the Holy Spirit afresh right now. Fill us, Father, that we may be shining bright for you and be examples of love, grace, and mercy and truth. In your precious name, amen.

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1: A great big thank you there to Pastor Keith Cook and his exposition of Genesis. Thank you, Pastor. We'll have you back again next week with part three. Meanwhile, on Branch FM, a great song from Willie Nelson from the album Band of Brothers. This one's called The Git Go. 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
1: Okay, let's have another verse from the Bible regarding the hearts. Psalm 34, verse 18 says, "The Lord is nigh unto them that are of broken heart, and saveth such as be of a contrite spirit."

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1: Well, that's about it for the Country Gospel Show this week on Branch FM. My name is Georgie Collins. I'll be back again next week. Some more country, some gospel, some great words from the Bible, of course. And stay tuned to Branch FM. And I'm going to leave you with the Eagles. What Will I Do With My Heart?

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3: Who's the one that comes in glory? You are the one. Who's the one who speaks like thunder? You are the one.

0: Welcome to Gospel Truth with Andrew Womack, a teaching ministry emphasizing God's unconditional love and grace. This special teaching on the believer's authority was recorded at a recent Gospel Truth seminar. And now, here's Andrew.
1: And brothers and sisters, I'm saying this in love, but most of us are humanistic. We just think that, why is this person cutting me off in traffic? And you don't understand that maybe, you know what, they didn't see you. Maybe they just came from the doctor and the doctor told them their wife is going to die and they were not thinking about driving. They were, you know, maybe something else was happening. Maybe they didn't think you were the most important person on the face of the earth. Maybe it wasn't intentional. Maybe it was just a mistake. But we get so centered on ourselves that we're convinced that this person did this just because they hate me and they don't even know who you are. Just self-centered. We're looking at things only in the natural realm, not realizing that there are spiritual forces going on. Look at this in the 16th chapter of the book of Matthew. In Matthew chapter 16, Jesus was asking his disciples, who do men say that I am? And they said, some say you're Elijah, some say you're a prophet raised from the dead and other things. He says, who do you say that I am? And in verse 17, in verse 16, Simon Peter answered and said, thou art the Christ, the Son of the living God. And Jesus answered and said unto him, blessed art thou, Simon Barjona, for flesh and blood hath not revealed it unto thee, but my Father which is in heaven. You know what he's saying here? That revelation that Jesus was the Christ did not come just from Peter.
2: Amen.
1: It was inspired. The Holy Spirit inspired it. God inspires people. God moves upon people. I just ministered to one of my Bible college students and their apprentices, and I was praying for them, and I don't know all of our apprentices. I don't know all of the students. And anyway, this lady later wrote me a note, and she says, I know you didn't know me, and you didn't know what was happening, but she says, what you said just turned her life around. And basically what I said is that, you know what, it's not human or natural that you're so loving and kind and compassionate. This is a gift from God. You have, that is an anointing that's on your life, is to show compassion. And it just changed her life. She just thought that that was her. Now she realized it was God inspiring it. That was God moving through her, and it gave her direction, changed her life. Here's an example where God inspired this. God speaks through people. You can be under the influence of the Holy Spirit. Many of the things that happen, it's God doing things, and we miss God all of the time because we're just humanistic, thinking, well, that person was nice to me. I wonder why they did that. And you don't even recognize that God inspired it. Jesus is saying, Peter, this isn't you. This is my Father that gave you this revelation. You know, I was talking to my mother recently. She's 96 years old, and she's been on her deathbed for 3 years. And they say that she can't live through the night 3 or 4 years ago, and she just keeps hanging on. Every time I see her, she says, I'm sorry it's taken me so long to die. And I said, you don't have to apologize. Amen. But anyway, I was talking to my mother at Christmas time, and she was asking me about the ministry, and I was telling her about things that are happening, and she was just so blessed, and she says, you know that's God. And I said, yes, I know it's God. And she says, you aren't smart enough to do this. She says, it's God. And I said, you're right. I admit it. Amen. But anyway, she was saying basically that, you know what, this was God inspired. God has His anointing on you. God is blessing you. And I agree. It is God that's flowing, and God moves through people. Well, this same person, Peter, just moments later, right after this, after Jesus said, blessed are you, Simon Barjona, for flesh and blood hath not revealed it unto you. Just moments later, he started telling them, he says, we're going to go to Jerusalem, and they're going to take me, and they're going to crucify me, but I'll rise from the dead the third day. And Peter turns around and look at this in verse 22. Then Peter took him and began to rebuke him, saying, be it far from thee, Lord, that shall not be unto thee. Talking about, I'll never let them take you. They won't crucify you. And Jesus turned around and said unto Peter. He was talking to Peter. He says, get thee behind me, Satan, for thou art an offense unto me, for thou savorest not the things that be of God, but those that be of man. He turned around and he spoke and said, Satan, talking to a person. We aren't wrestling against flesh and blood. People are being inspired by God and being inspired by the devil, and most of us are missing this, and we're fighting on only a human level. And when we do turn to the Lord, we turn to the Lord without any sense of authority and just beg Him, oh God, would You please turn this situation around, not realizing God gave you the power to do this. You can take your authority. You can rebuke. You can bind those spirits. You can make things change. Most Christians today are just wimps. We're so apologetic. We feel so inadequate, like, oh, I couldn't say anything at work. What would they think about me? You know what? You ought to have the attitude. They're the ones that are weird. They're the ones that are perverts, not us. They ought to feel strange. You shouldn't feel strange for standing up and saying, hey, God made them Adam and Eve, not Adam and Steve. Amen. They ought to feel weird for being a homosexual, not us. I'm not mad at them. There's grace and forgiveness and mercy, but I'm saying, you know what? That's not the way that God made it. I shouldn't have to be the one that's on the defensive and afraid of what I'm saying. They're the ones that ought to feel strange. You ought to recognize your power and authority and in love. Now, I'm not talking about being religious and beating people up, but in love, sit there and speak the truth and tell people the truth and tell them the word. You know what? When you get bold like that, people respect that. People respond positively. Now, there will be rejection. I'm not saying you'll have 100% response, because Jesus had people come out against Him and eventually crucify Him. So, yes, there will be opposition, but you'll find out there's a lot of people that if we would quit being apologetic and fighting in the natural realm and recognizing that this is a spiritual thing, and instead of backing down to the devil, just stand your ground. Amen. Just tell people the truth. Tell them that this is wrong. Speak up. Take your authority. Recognize that we're in a spiritual warfare. Brothers and sisters, this nation is moving in a wrong direction morally. There are terrible things going on in this nation, and you know why that's happening? Primarily is because the believers are timid and shy, and we will not stand for truth. There are some of you that work in places that your co-workers would be shocked to find out that you're a Christian, baptized in the Holy Spirit, speaking in tongues and believing healed. They wouldn't believe it in a million years, because you have given no indication of it. I'm not saying that to condemn you, but I'm saying, you know what? You're timid. You're shy. You aren't taking your authority. And one of the reasons you have that attitude is because you don't know what you've got. We think that we are nothing. And we're just waiting on God and asking God to do something, not realizing God put that power on the inside of you. Do something. Do something. Stand up. Say something, even if you're wrong. You know, I don't always do this properly, and I'm really posh now compared to what I used to be. Some of you think that I'm brutal now. You should have seen me a long time ago. Amen. I'm really loving now. You know, when Jamie and I first got started, I kind of hesitate to tell this because many of you are going to be mad at me. And I'm not saying I did this perfectly, but it illustrates the point that when we were just getting started, our son Josh was only 1 year old, and he'll be turning, 35 this month. And so this was 34 years ago. We were standing on healing, and my mother had just started trying to believe God for healing. And she tried and tried to resist a cold, and it didn't work, and she failed. And so she was half believing that this was all fake and it didn't work. And so anyway, she had just come off of this failure. She was just a little bit bitter. She thought I was a little bit out there. And she invited us to go on a vacation to the Smoky Mountains. And Jamie and I didn't have any money, and so she offered to pay everything, so we said, fine. Joshua was 1 year old, and my mother, when we started out, she says, oh, keep him away from me. I've had this cold. He's going to catch my cold. He'll be sick. Now, we don't believe in that. We believe in healing. And our kid wasn't going to get sick. And so I just politely said, he's going to be fine. He will not catch your cold. In the name of Jesus, he's healed. No problem. My mother just kept speaking negative. She says, we don't have money to do this. And I said, if you don't have the money, turn around. I don't have any money. I said, I can't help you. And she says, oh, I've got plenty of money. But she was just negative. And then she was doing this. And she, when he was sitting in front of the air conditioner, oh, he'll catch a cold. And I said, he's not going to catch a cold. And I just, every time she'd say something, I'd counter it and try and speak the opposite. Anyway, that very first night, we stopped in a hotel room and we were all staying in the same room. And we had a little crib for Joshua. And we went to bed, and about 11 o'clock, Joshua woke up with this croup in his throat that you could have heard in the next room. And so I got up and I prayed in tongues over him and rebuked this and spoke healing. And he was fine within about 20 minutes or something. So I'd lay him down, go back to bed. And in 30 minutes, he woke up with this croup again. And I did that like a yo-yo up and down and from about 11 until 2 or 3 in the morning. And finally, one time on my way back to bed, after I'd gotten him back to sleep, the lights were off. My mother was laying in his bed and she said, admit it, Andy, he's sick. And I got right down in her face and I said, Satan, in the name of Jesus, I bind your confession. I refuse to listen to your unbelief. I said, my son will not be sick. I reject everything you're saying. And he never got up again. He never was sick. And my mother didn't speak to me for 2 days.
0: That's all the time we have for today. But be sure and tune in again as Andrew continues to teach on the Believer's Authority.
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0: In my previous talks, I've taken you through a number of logical steps in connection with this theme, agreeing with God, and I want to begin today by reviewing those steps, which are basically as follows. First of all, we are invited in the New Testament to have fellowship with God, and that fellowship is pictured as walking with God. In order to walk with God, the Bible teaches we have to agree with God, harmonize with God. That is, bring our ways and thoughts into harmony with God's ways and thoughts. By nature, our ways and thoughts are not in harmony with those of God. Therefore, God has to do something for us. God does do something for us, and He does it by sending His Word from heaven like rain and snow into our hearts. And that enables us to begin to reproduce in our hearts and minds God's ways and thoughts. The biblical word for this change in the way we think is repentance. And repentance is always the first step in reconciliation with God, all the way through the New Testament. You find from the ministry of John the Baptist right into the book of Revelation, where Jesus addresses churches that have missed His purpose. The first requirement stated is repent. Change your way of thinking. Bring your thoughts into line with those of God. Then the biblical word for thinking God's way, when we achieve this, is meditation. Meditation in God's law or meditation on God's word. And the Bible indicates very clearly and consistently that right meditation opens the door to God's favor and blessing. Particularly in Psalm 1 verse 3, speaking about the man who meditates day and night in the law of the Lord, it's summed up in one beautiful, simple conclusion. Whatever he does, prospers. Today I'm going to explain certain specific areas of our thinking that need to change. In other words, I'm going to consider what is included in that great all-embracing concept of our thoughts. How can we classify our thoughts? What are the different kinds of thoughts or ways that we can learn from the Word of God? And I want to suggest four different kinds of ways or thoughts. And this is not intended as a complete classification, but just a simple, basic presentation. I would suggest there are four main areas in which we have to bring our ways and thoughts into line with those of God, and I will list them as follows. First, objectives. Second, priorities. Third, attitudes. And fourth, categories. In every one of those areas, we have to learn to think the way God thinks. Let me just briefly recapitulate the four areas. First, objectives. Second, priorities. Third, attitudes. And fourth, categories. In other words, we have to learn to enter into God's objectives. We have to learn to think in terms of God's priorities. We have to learn to cultivate God's attitudes, and we have to classify things in our minds according to God's categories. That is a very far-reaching revolution we're talking about. That is the result of true repentance. Today I want to begin to deal with God's objectives, and I want to state what I believe is God's first and ultimate objective, and it is His own glory and satisfaction. I wonder if you've ever thought about that. What is the ultimate purpose of everything in the universe? It is God's glory and God's satisfaction. Somebody said once, a person who does not exist for God's glory has no right to exist at all. I believe that's true. I want now to take some scriptures that bring out this ultimate objective of God. First of all, in Romans 11, verses 33 through 36, Paul says this, "Oh, the depth of the riches of the wisdom and knowledge of God. How unsearchable his judgments and his paths beyond tracing out. Who has known the mind of the Lord, or who has been his counselor? Who has ever given to God that God should repay him? In other words, we never can teach God. God doesn't need our advice. We need God's teaching. We need God's advice. We're dependent on him. And then Paul sums it up in this very powerful statement. For from him and through him and to him are all things. To him be the glory forever. Amen. Notice, it all comes from God. It all proceeds through God. And it all is consummated in God. From him, through him, to him, all things. And what's the ultimate objective? To him be the glory forever. One thing I need to say right now is that our minds need to be enlarged. We don't see things that way. And I think one great enemy of happiness and success and fruitfulness is self-centeredness. And I think it's a problem most of us have by nature. Somebody, a friend of mine, a fellow preacher, said, when man fell from God's grace, he shut himself up in his little ego box. And I think that's where many of us are, shut up in our own little ego box. Everything is referred to us as the center. But the truth is, we are not the center, God is the center. Let's look at some other scriptures that state this objective. Psalm 104, verse 31. May the glory of the Lord endure forever. May the Lord rejoice in his works. So what's the objective? God's glory. What will be the outcome of that? God will rejoice in his works. He'll be satisfied. There is no higher purpose than to satisfy God. And a similar statement in Psalm 145, verses 9 through 11. The Lord is good to all. His tender mercies are over all his works. All your works shall praise you, O Lord, and your saints shall bless you. All your works shall praise you, and your saints shall bless you. They shall speak of the glory of your kingdom and talk of your power. So always, it's God's delight in his own creation and his glory that are the ultimate. That's the primary objective that we have to learn to share with God. The same principle applies no less in the new creation that has come about through the work of Jesus Christ. Listen to what Paul says about this in Ephesians chapter 1, verses 5 and 6. He says, God has predestined us to adoption as sons by Jesus Christ to himself, according to the good pleasure of his will, to the praise of the glory of his grace, by which he has made us accepted in the beloved. So God has a plan from eternity. It's called the good pleasure of his will, and it centers around those who become his children through faith in Jesus Christ, but its objective is to the praise of the glory of God's grace. That's true, you see, whatever God does, ultimately, it's for his glory. And I want to point that out particularly in connection with his grace that we receive through Jesus Christ. Ultimately, God's grace always works out for his glory. If there's anything in our lives which is not producing glory to God, it's not the product of God's grace. And then a little further on, again, in Ephesians 1:12, Paul states the purpose, that we who first trusted in Christ should be to the praise of his glory. So everything that results out of our trusting in Christ for salvation is intended to be for the praise of God's glory. Finally, in the book of Revelation, we have a presentation of the praise and the adoration of all creation. Everything that's in heaven, everything that's on earth, everything that's in the seas, they all have one common collective utterance of praise. And it's so beautifully recorded in Revelation 4, verse 11. Thou art worthy, O Lord, to receive glory and honor and power. Notice, what's the first objective? God's glory. Then his honor, then his power. And how is it brought about? The second part of the verse tells us, for thou hast created all things, and for thy pleasure they are and were created. What's the ultimate purpose of creation? God's pleasure. Another translation says, by thy will. We could put it together and say, for the good pleasure of thy will. There's no higher objective in living than giving God pleasure, that God may find satisfaction in our lives is the highest objective that we can ever entertain. And when we begin to think along those lines, then we are beginning to cultivate God's ways and God's thoughts. We cannot afford to refer everything first to ourselves. What's in this for me? What will I get out of this? The question we need to ask is, will God be satisfied? Will this bring glory to God?
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3: Blessed is a man who fears the Lord, who finds great delight in his commands. That's after we're told to praise the Lord in Psalm 112, Colin.
4: Now, this is a wonderful psalm if you want your faith encouraged. If you're ever needing your faith to be encouraged, this is one of the psalms to read. Praise the Lord. Blessed is the man who fears the Lord, who finds great delight in his commands. His children will be mighty in the land. The generation of the upright will be blessed. Wealth and riches are in his house, and his righteousness endures forever. Even in darkness, light dawns for the upright, for the gracious and compassionate and righteous man. God will come to him who is generous and lends freely, who conducts his affairs with justice. Surely he will never be shaken. A righteous man will be remembered forever. He will have no fear of bad news. His heart is steadfast, trusting in the Lord. His heart is secure. He will have no fear. In the end, he will look in triumph on his foes. He has scattered abroad his gifts to the poor. His righteousness endures forever. His horn will be lifted high in honor. Now, isn't that all encouraging? And what that psalm is saying is these are the blessings that accompany the righteous, the faithful, the obedient. Say, how is that going to encourage me? Well, first of all, you've been made righteous through Jesus, so you are numbered among the righteous. Second, if you love the Lord, you are seeking to be faithful to his will, to his word, to his commands. You're seeking to obey him. You won't always get it right, but that is the longing desire of your heart. That is the main focus of your life. And therefore, you can identify with the fact that you are one of God's blessed, faithful, righteous children. And these are the blessings that will attend you as you seek to live out the will of God in your life. Good will come to you if you are generous, if you give, because God will give back, good measure, pressed down, shaken together, running over. If you conduct your affairs with justice, you will never be shaken if the intent of your heart is to do what is good and right in the eyes of God. You will have no fear of bad news. You won't live in that fear of something dreadful is about to happen, or, you know, bad things always happen to me and all that. No. If you're living in the righteousness of God, then your expectations for your future are good, and you're expecting blessing, not problems. You are secure even when everything seems to be going wrong. You need not fear. You will be able to look in triumph over whatever comes against you. And I think it's just a wonderful, wonderful psalm. Of course, the thing that you have to do is just to be bold enough to identify with who the psalm is talking about and not look at yourself and say, oh dear, I don't know that I can really call myself righteous. I'm not talking about being self-righteous, but your righteousness is in Christ. Your inheritance is in Christ. You're a co-heir with Christ. Therefore, you can expect all the good things that this psalm is talking about.
3: Actually, that really is an issue, isn't it, with many people? It is identifying and putting themselves into these psalms and claiming these words for themselves.
4: You know, Julia, that is the secret, really, of how to handle the Word of God, how to read the Word of God, to identify with all the good things that Jesus Christ has done, and with all the wonderful promises that God gives, both in the Old and the New Testament. That's what faith is. Faith is daring to believe what God says. I often say to people, I was in Germany just last week and in France on speaking at two conferences, and I was saying to people, you know, and I held up my Bible and said, people tell me that they believe this book, They believe it to be the truth. They believe it to be the word of God. But what I have found from experience is that there are so many Christians that believe everything that this book says about God, but they don't believe what it says about them. And this is the same book that speaks about us, that speaks about the Lord. And if we're prepared to believe what it says about God, then we should be prepared to believe what it says about us. And it's daring to believe, really. Faith is daring to believe what God says. I mean, just an obvious example, which I often use, you know, Jesus says in John 14:12, that anyone who has faith in me will do the same things as I have done, and greater things still will he do, because I go to the Father. Now, Jesus said that, so it must be the truth. It's daring to believe it. It's daring to believe that because I'm a believer in Christ, I will do the same things as Jesus. That God will even enable me to do, because the Spirit of God has been poured out now in a way that wasn't the case during the earthly ministry of Jesus, he will enable me to do things that could not have taken place then, greater things in the sight of God. It's daring to believe that because this is what God says, this is what Jesus says, and he is the truth.
3: It's quite something to say, you know, people can need not fear bad news and that they will always feel secure and have no fear.
4: And isn't there a lot about it, you know? Trouble only comes in threes. All these sort of negative statements. Oh, well, if it's going to happen to anyone, it'll happen to me. The devil always seems to be having a go at me. I mean, you hear these things so often. Now, you would expect to hear them from people that belong to the world, but not from those who belong to Christ, not from those who are Christians. You would expect there to be good, positive, affirmative declaration of the truth. And if you don't fear bad news, even when you get bad news, you can have a good response to that news. And you know, well, the bad news isn't the answer. God is the answer. He has the last word. He is the final outcome.
3: You know, the more we go through these Psalms and discover more about the nature of God, and you just realize how much he does love us and want the best for us.
4: Absolutely. Psalm 113, praise the Lord. Praise, O servants of the Lord. Praise the name of the Lord. Let the name of the Lord be praised, both now and forevermore. From the rising of the sun to the place where it sets, the name of the Lord is to be praised. You see, the Psalms constantly tell us, this is how to live. This is what you're to do every day of your life. Every servant of the Lord is to praise the Lord. You know, praise isn't an activity that you do on a Sunday morning when you go to church, when you sing a hymn or a song or two. No. Praise is something that needs to be going on continuously in our lives. Praise you, Lord. I mean, you know, when I'm at work, I walk down the corridor sometimes just shouting and singing praise to God. I expect people in their offices think, oh, there goes Pastor Colin again. But I hear other people doing it too, and I love to walk past an office door and I can just hear somebody just praising the Lord inside in the middle of whatever they're doing. It's good because that means that our focus is in the right place. Then we come on to verse 4, the Lord is exalted over all the nations, his glory above the heavens. You see, he is in charge. Who is like the Lord our God, the one who sits enthroned on high, who stoops down to look on the heavens and on the earth? He raises the poor from the dust and lifts the needy from the ash heap. He seats them with princes, with the princes of their people. He settles the barren woman in her home as a happy mother of children. Praise the Lord. Now, remember all that we've been saying as we've looked through these Psalms about identification, that in these Psalms there is so much that it doesn't matter what you need, how desperate you are, how you feel, there are things that help you to identify. But if you identify with the problem, then identify with the answer to the problem. Because you see, what does God do with the poor and needy? He seats them with princes. What does he do with the barren woman? Well, he makes her the happy mother of children. I praise God that over the years I've known several, I mean, really quite a number of barren women that I prayed with to conceive and to bear children. And it's wonderful when God does that. But there's also another sense in which I think we can interpret that verse, that there are a lot of people in the natural that are barren, but actually, spiritually, they have many children that they nurture in the Lord. I don't just mean orphans, but people that are born again, people that they disciple, people that they have a profound influence on, where perhaps they wouldn't be able to do that, they wouldn't have the time and capacity to do that if they'd had children in the natural.
3: But all of this tells us that God cares about every single detail of our lives. He cares about what we care about.
4: And he cares about every one of us. And, you know, the danger is that sometimes when people are going through difficult times that they think the Lord has forgotten them or lost sight of them or he doesn't care. And that is never true. And the Holy Spirit, if you listen to him, will always take you to the relevant scripture that is going to speak right into your life, right into the circumstances, or he'll send someone to speak the right word into your life. He will be using these broadcasts to speak the right word into people's lives as they listen. And, you know, some things that are said may not be relevant for you as a person, but they'll be relevant for many other people that are listening. And in that, you need to rejoice that God is all the time talking to people in a vast variety of situations, but always so that he can turn them round to a place of faith and confidence in him so that he can bless them and meet their need.
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2: Hello, it's Liz from HMRC here. If you're a parent who welcomed a baby this spring, you can claim child benefit now via the HMRC app or online at gov.uk. You're encouraged as a family to claim child benefit as soon as you can after your baby is born, and your claim can be backdated up to 3 months. So what is child benefit? Well, child benefit is an allowance for parents or guardians who are responsible for bringing up a child who is under 16 or under 20 if they stay in approved education or training. There is no limit to how many children you can claim for. Only one person can get child benefit for a child. By claiming child benefit, you get an allowance paid to you for each child. You'll usually get it every 4 weeks. National insurance credits, which count towards your state pension, and a national insurance number for your child without them having to apply for one. 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We have a new YouTube video explaining how new parents can make a claim. On YouTube, search for HMRC Gov UK channel and then search How Do I Claim Child Benefit Online? What is child benefit now worth? From the 6th of April 2026, parents receive £27.05 per week, or £108.20 every 4 weeks for the eldest or only child. And for each additional child, parents receive £17.90 per week, or £71.60 every 4 weeks. Child benefit is usually paid every 4 weeks and will automatically be paid into a bank account. There is no limit to how many children parents can claim for. You can claim child benefit online or through the HMRC app. In fact, families have used the app more than 6 million times in the last year to manage their child benefit payments, including making a new

claim or updating a change in circumstances, amending personal or bank details, or adding additional children to a claim. And the latest figures show that while more than 6.8 million families receive child benefit payments, only 69% of families claimed it in their baby's first year. A child benefit claim can only be backdated for up to 3 months from the date your claim is received by HMRC, which means thousands of families are missing out. The quickest and easiest way for parents and carers to claim, view, and manage child benefit payments is by downloading the free and secure HMRC app or by using the digital service. 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So for families who fall into this category, the online child benefit tax calculator provides an estimate of how much benefit you'll receive and what the charge may be. Just go to gov.uk and search child benefit tax calculator. 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
1: I don't know about you, but I'm tired of hearing about leadership scandals in the church and outside it. What's going on here? Hi, I'm Tanya Harris of God Conversations. Some say the problem is too much wealth, so we should give it away. Others say the problem is fame, so we should remove the spotlight. Still others say the problem is power, so we should refuse high positions. Can you see the pattern? The problem isn't wealth, fame, or power. The problem is our heart towards them. This is why God works to change us from the inside out. Listening to the Spirit will involve surrendering the idols of money, status, and image as part of the process. Let's not divert the blame to external things and miss doing the internal work. Because when we do, we'll be forever set free to use all those things for the blessing of others. For more on hearing God's voice, go to godconversations.com.

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1: Hi, I'm Dudley Anderson. Dolores was an elderly widow who lived on her own in a modest home. She was in the final stages of cancer and it was clear to me that she was blind. She wore a modest white blouse and a linen shawl across her shoulders, and an outlandish floppy hat with a big geranium pinned to the front of it. Dolores said, "God once told me that he will always love me, and then he told me to put a great big geranium in my hat and smile at the world." The day I met Dolores, I learned that it's not our hands that God looks at, it's our hearts. You know, too often we wonder how much we can get out of the world, but here was a woman with a deep inner contentment that is yet to be equaled by anyone I have met. So like Dolores, let's put a geranium in our hats and smile at the world. God tracking is walking contentedly with our God. 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

0: Why do you believe in God?
1: I went into fortune telling because I felt I needed to find answers to where life was leading me. I soon discovered it had no answers at all. And a lot of the things it was telling me were things that weren't in the future. There were things that were obvious were going to happen. I still knew deep down in my heart there was a longing to know more about me personally and where I stood in this vast earth. I then began to read books about miracles, about God's miracles, basically. And I saw that these were people that were just like me, that had no concept of God. But yet God came through that and did what he wanted because of who he was. And I realised then that I could come to Jesus and I didn't have to worry about what the future held because I knew I was secure in his future. And once I recognised that, the things that I was searching for became insignificant, and I can just recommend, you know, anybody that's searching as I was searching to turn to Jesus and he'll fulfil that need.
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1: 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It's wonderful to be a member of a church. It's great to be baptized. It's great to be confirmed. But that alone is not enough. Jesus said, you must be born of the Spirit. You must be born again.
2: And how can you be born again? By coming to God through faith in Jesus Christ and beginning a personal relationship with Him. 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
1: Welcome to Everyday Moments with Joyce Meyer. 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
2: You know, any of you who go to church, you're accustomed to singing songs of praise and worship to God as part of that church experience. But you know, praise and worship is more than just singing a song, looking at a book, or looking at overhead projector and just singing words that we see, but it's an attitude of the heart. And I want to encourage you, when you are worshiping and praising, that you really keep your mind on what you're doing and don't let your mind wander off to something else. Don't get caught up in what I just call a Sunday morning ritual. God doesn't want to just live in a little Sunday morning box that we try to keep him in, but he wants to invade every day of our lives, and he wants us not only to offer up a few songs on Sunday morning, but he wants us to praise him every single day of our lives. We need to start each day with praise and thanksgiving and continue all throughout the day. God is awesome, and he's worthy to be praised.
1: 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They're meant for you to grab, go, and enjoy. 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
3: 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So what are you going to say about that then?
4: Whoopee!
3: Yes, I thought so. Okay, so what's on offer? Firstly, there's Easy Does It, with music to relax to. A put your feet up and let the world go by moment. Then there's Just Jazz and Blues, for people who just love the creativity of jazz and the down-to-earth lyrics of the blues. I mean, what's not to like? So when can you hear these shows on Branch FM? Well, Just Jazz and Blues is on every Monday evening at 8 p.m. and Easy Does It can be heard every Sunday evening at 7:30 p.m. And with both shows lifting high the name of Jesus, including a few encouraging thoughts from yours truly, you'll be more than welcome.

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1: To have the discernment it takes to refuse the sinful, faith must overshadow feelings. Hi, I'm Chuck Swindoll. Our feelings say, run, but faith says, stand still. Our feelings say, give it up, just throw in the towel. But faith says, hold on a little longer. We live in a day full of feelings. Remember the song lyrics, it can't be wrong if it feels so right? Oh, listen to me, yes it can. It takes discernment, it takes courage to deny feelings and to follow by faith. But let me assure you, God will give you that strength.
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